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4: Draymond opts out of that contract. It opens the window for the Warriors to offer a free agent. Maybe it's LeBron. Maybe it's somebody else. I'm not making any assumptions about anything. I'm just telling you these are the facts here on June 29th.
5: Wizards president of basketball operations Michael Winger has talked glowingly about Anthony Davis. But if I'm Mike Dunleavy Jr. in that Warrior front office, I'm putting a phone call in to see if Davis is available in trade discussions.
6: I do think about this for LeBron and if he might just want to have a little fun at the end here.

0: a second option from a scoring standpoint that you could depend on. And they want that to be Evan Mobley. Evan's a little inconsistent. So that in turn makes James Harden the second option, and it's just not that type of party for James at this point in his career. Can still help a team win, in my opinion, but if you want him to be Batman or Robin, you're probably not going to save the day. You know, now, if he's Aquaman, you know, I think you might be able to, you know, to pull off some wins in that aspect. So here's the other thing from Boston's standpoint. They got to bring back somebody that can play their style.
1: Right.
0: Because if you trade Jaylen Brown for someone who can't hit the outside shot, then, like, what are they going to do? Because that's their game. Their game is literally live by the three, die by the three. They're jacking up 43s a night at least, and they're going to live with the consequences. So that was one of the reasons I was surprised they were so in on Giannis, because Giannis isn't that type of shooter.
1: Sure.
0: You know, so I was always surprised at that. I'm rooting for this all to end with Jaylen Brown still with the Celtics and being like, you know what, let's go win another championship, but I'm a dreamer.
1: Yeah, I don't know that that's going to happen. We started the show talking about John Morant going to Portland, and the rumors are Jaylen Brown could be somebody that follows him, as they're very guard heavy. I just cobbled together in the ESPN trade machine Drew Holiday, Shaedon Sharpe, Yang Hansen, just to make the money work, and then a couple of first-round picks in exchange for Jaylen Brown. So in that scenario, the Celtics get back a guy in Holiday who was instrumental in what they did a few years ago.
0: Yeah.
1: You get Sharp, who would be a young 6'6", you know, guard that could come in and maybe be the heir apparent. And then you get a couple of first round picks. I think for Portland, it clears up some of the guard rotation that they have. They bring in a true wing. And then for Boston, it keeps them young and it gives them some picks to manipulate further down the road. But with that, the Celtics are not going to be as good. They're not going to be a team that I think is an NBA title contender if you take Brown off the roster, even though Holiday is still really good. I don't think Holiday and Sharp move the needle the same way Jaylen Brown does.
0: And it sounds like Jaylen Brown wants his own team.
1: Right.
0: Ain't a lot of teams out there. Even if he goes to Portland, that's still Dame's team.
1: Right.
0: You know, even though you might be the better player at this stage in your career, still Dame's team. You come to Cleveland, it's still Donovan's team. Mm-hmm. You know, if you go to the Nuggets, that's Joker's team. Unless you want to go to the Nets, you know, or you want to go to the Grizzlies or the Kings, you know, then you'll have your own team. But the grass isn't always greener.
1: Yeah, again, that's when you walk back into management. My bad. I'm good. I'm happy. You said, man, you want to send me to Sacramento, Memphis? No thanks. No, go there.
0: Man, I'm tripping. Don't even worry about it. He's Shawn Michaels. I'm Emmett Golden. This is Game Night. Coming up next, the dream scenario for NBA teams coming up this offseason. It's Game Night.
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15: Hey, this is Rich Eisen. Coming up on Tuesday, World Cup is in the knockout round. We'll kick it around with Taylor Twellman on, and then actors Colin Hanks and J.K. 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

0: here's the thing about Scheffler. The consistency is numbing. Oh. He's there.
1: Oh,
0: dude
1: yeah.
0: is there yes. every week. But Tony,
1: it's unrivaled right now.
0: It is unrivaled, but the putting is what was questioned before his run to number one.
1: That's right.
0: And now we get the question again.
1: That's
0: right. Here's what, you know, this drives me crazy. Is Scottie Scheffler that much better now for this three-year run than, say, Jordan Spieth was when he had that three-year run when he was really young and won the majors?
1: The answer to your question is you can't just have a three-year run. You have to have five, six, and 7 years.
0: That's what Scheffler's had. Three-year run.
1: I know. I understand.
0: You know?
1: But he's still young. He just turned 30.
0: Okay.
1: He's still young. Rory started out with a two- or three-year run and then was fallow for how many years?
0: And then came back to have another.
1: And now won two Masters runs.
0: Yeah.
2: And Victor Hovland gets the win on Monday, beating Scottie Scheffler, claiming the Travelers in Connecticut. 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
3: Pitch from Crook. And Ohtani belts it high and deep to right. Forget it. Oh, this ball's way out of here. Over to the top of Home Run Hill between the trees. A three-run home run for Shohei Ohtani. His 18th of the season. It is 298th career home run.
2: Shohei Ohtani going yard. 432-foot three-run homer. His 18th of the season. Second homer this season with multiple men on base. AM 570 LA Sports. Dodgers go on to a 9-4 win over the Athletics. Dodgers tying their season high with 17 hits. Third time they've reached that mark in the last six games. Eight players had multiple hits. Marlins with double digits in runs.
4: And is 1-2. Sinoha reaches for that, lines one. It's a fair ball down the first baseline. This could clear them all. Casey in from third. Stowers from second. A slide from Conine. He's in from first. Javier Sinoha speeds to third. He's got himself a bases clearing triple.
2: Marlins beat the Rockies 10-7, 940 WINZ. How does a zoo factor into the NBA? That's next. It's ESPN Radio.
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0: Dodgers go on to a 9-4 win over the Athletics. Dodgers tying their season high with 17 hits. Third time they've reached that mark in the last six games. Eight players had multiple hits. Marlins with double digits in runs.
1: And is 1-2. Sanoha reaches for that, lines one. It's a fair ball down the first baseline. This could clear them all. Casey in from third. Stowers from second. A slide from Conine. He's in from first. Javier Sanoha speeds to third. He's got himself a bases clearing triple.
0: Marlins beat the Rockies 10-7, 940 WINZ. How does a zoo factor into the NBA? That's next at ESPN Radio.
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0: go, we're going to build this thing around you, and Jokic isn't committing long-term to Denver, could we see those two want to pair up? Could we see him potentially want to be on the move and go to L.A.? That is juicy.
1: No doubt. So there is the list. My top five NBA ask-out candidates. Number one, Nikola Jokic. Number two, Luka Doncic. Number three, Anthony Edwards. Number four, Donovan Mitchell. Number five, Kevin Durant. Small as you are, my accountability partner. Any objections, any omissions?
0: I will give you those on the other side, CC. Plus, coming up next here on Unsportsmanlike, tell me why I'm right. Are you allowed to root for someone who doesn't play on your favorite team? We want to hear from you. 888-SAY-ESPN. That's 888-729-3776. 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
0: 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It is Tuesday here on Unsportsmanlike, and at 6:30 a.m. every Tuesday, see ABC has his power rankings. He likes to rank stuff. Today, he provided us with his top five NBA ask-out candidates. I am his accountability partner. And before I reveal an omission or an objection, CeCe, would you please reset the list for us?
1: Okay, so top five NBA ask-out candidates in the foreseeable future. I got Nikola Jokic at number one, Luka Doncic number two, Anthony Edwards number three, Donovan Mitchell number four, Kevin Durant number five.
0: May I bring Jason Tatum to the table?
1: Ooh.
0: Let's think about this. He wins in Boston with Jaylen Brown. Jaylen Brown is the MVP, not him. There is a divorce looming between Brown and the organization. I'm assuming that it's going to happen sooner rather than later. Let's say Jason Tatum is playing in Boston, and because of them putting Jaylen Brown out there publicly for Giannis and it not working out, they don't get the return they expected. He doesn't have the same cast around him. He's not having success there. People all of a sudden want to turn on him. You're the one that they chose to double down on, and you can't get it done without Jaylen Brown. You weren't even the best player on the team that won the championship. That is a town full of sports fans that can get angry quickly, and I could see him taking the blame and wanting out.
1: It's interesting that you brought up Tatum's name, because he's been awfully quiet when it comes to the Jaylen Brown of it all, and I get it, you know, recovering from injury, and then all of a sudden your co-star says that last year was his favorite year, and presumably it's because he spent the majority of that season not having to share the court with you. That's tough to swallow. But still, like, you're questioning whether or not the Boston Celtics can do enough in the aftermath of a potential Jaylen Brown trade to keep the Celtics organization on that same level, to keep the team in position to contend for a championship. Smalls, it's hard to trade a perennial all-star talent in his prime and your team continue to maintain its standing. And so I absolutely can see a world where Jason Tatum, you know, looks at the Boston Celtics a little bit differently post-Jaylen Brown trade. So I think that's an interesting scenario to keep an eye on.
0: Well, Jason Tatum has been a conversation point for several reasons today. Not only are we talking about his future in Boston, if it goes south post-Jaylen Brown, could he ask out? But if he goes somewhere else, CC, and wins a championship, that's another one for St. Louis, okay? This is a conversation that we've been having. Nuno cheering for a member of Team Canada because he's from Portugal. St. Louis claiming championships for Jason Tatum, Matthew Tkachuk, and others. Some of us on this show think that you can cheer for and claim championships for people who are not on your team if they have connectivity to where you're from. CeCe, staunchly on the other side of this argument. So let's go to the phone line, CeCe, because they have a lit up on this topic. 888-SAY-ESPN. That's 888-729-3776. Let's first go to Phil in Buffalo, who's tuned in via ESPN News. Phil, whose side are you on, mine or CeCe's?
11: Well, I'm on Michelle's side. I'm going to tell Chris Canty why I'm right.
0: Okay, go ahead.
11: What happens is, back when I was a kid, I'm watching NCAA tournament, and I really don't have a team. I'm from Buffalo. University of Buffalo back then was no big deal. And then I watched Christian Laettner sink with the best shot, one of the historic shots of all time. And now I'm a Duke fan. I watch Duke. Why root for Duke now? Because Christian Laettner from Buffalo, New York, made the shot, and I have a team. And so that makes it real easy right there. But if you want to go from the other sport, I have a team, Buffalo Bills fan. I'm a huge Buffalo Bills fan. But back in the day, the Eagles were playing the Raiders in the Super Bowl. I got no team to root for. But Ron Jaworski, quarterback of the Eagles, was from Buffalo. So guess what? I rooted for the Eagles for that game. So it's really easy to do this. It's just you have to have the, you know, the love of your hometown. If that's your hometown, it doesn't matter where that guy, what team he's playing for. You're rooting for that guy.
0: Phil, you bring up an excellent point.
1: Phil, I got to ask this question because you said that you saw Christian Laettner hit that shot at UNLV and then you became a Duke fan. Did you have a college basketball team before that?
11: No, I did not. I didn't.
1: Okay, so that's the point, though, Phil. Like, you didn't have a team before that. What we're saying is if Michelle Smallman has a team that she is rooting for and yet she decides she's going to claim a championship from another team in the same sport – because a player that the team is built around is from her hometown, it screams a bit of it being a fraudulent fan. That's all I'm saying.
0: But Phil brings up a good point, CC.
1: Maybe
0: you're lacking civic pride. Maybe you're just not proud enough to be from New York the way I'm proud to be from St. Louis and Phil is proud to be from Buffalo.
1: Listen, Smalls, I'm just saying this. You can't claim a championship from another team just because a player is from your hometown, especially if you have a team in that same sport that you root for.
0: Okay, so let's split hairs here. You're saying I cannot claim Matthew Tkachuk's championships with the Florida Panthers because I have the St. Louis Blues, but I can claim Jason Tatum's ring with Boston because we don't have an NBA team in St. Louis.
12: No.
1: Go ahead.
12: Because you're a Nets fan and a Knicks fan.
0: I did not claim either New York basketball team yet. I just have been intoxicated by the run, and I love the Nets.
12: You can't just claim them all. You can't say I'm a fan of every team. So every time somebody wins, I'm going to hang a banner.
0: Just want everybody to have a good time and stay healthy.
13: You do love every single time a championship run is happening. You're like, I am falling in love with this story of this team.
0: That is not true. I never once said that about the Kansas City Chiefs ever.
13: Anytime it's not a dynastic run, then.
0: I never said that about the Seattle Seahawks.
12: You're a Packers fan who rooted for the Lions.
0: I just said that those fans had been through a lot, okay? And
1: you're kind of like Elmo when it comes to sports fandom.
0: Oh, no, I'm a traitor.
13: Elmo just wants both teams to have fun.
1: Exactly.
0: Let me make it very clear. Just like Elmo, let's not make it a thing. Okay? I just love St. Louis. I love where I'm from. St. Louis has shown me a lot of love, obviously, and I want to return the favor for our athletes across sports.
1: I'm not saying that you can't root for individual players to have success. What I'm saying is you cannot claim a championship if your team doesn't win the championship just because the player that won the title might be from your hometown.
0: You know, I do this with sports, with my college team, too. Like, if Keaton Wagler wins with the Clippers, I'm going to be like, we're up. Illinois, we got it done.
1: Well, Smalls, you ain't got to worry about that. It's the Clippers.
0: I know.
1: You ain't got to worry about that.
0: Using it as an example. Do you do that, though, with your fellow Cavaliers? If somebody from UVA has success, aren't you like, yep, we did it. Shout out to Virginia?
1: No, I'm not like that. No, not at all. Like, I'm happy that those players play well because winning begets winning. So if people see players from a specific school do well, guess what? The younger players in that sport might want to go to that school. So it ends up being a win for Virginia. That's great. But what I'm not doing is claiming Super Bowl rings for other teams just because they have players that went to Virginia.
0: Oh, see,
1: that would be called being a fraud sports fan. Yeah, which you are doing right now, Smalls.
12: Cam and I aren't claiming the Nova Knicks title.
0: Because of Philly? But you guys aren't Nova guys. You can't just claim it from
12: a
0: school.
12: Yeah, but they're from Philly.
1: Hometown.
12: It's Philly.
0: We can't do that.
1: Hometown. Hometown.
0: Well, coming up next, could LeBron be on the move? We'll talk about it on Unsportsmanlike.
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22: I'm Caleb Zuber. Seiya Suzuki delivers for the Chicago Cubs.
23: Seiya, deep left. It is back. Leaping pitch.
22: that from Marquee Sports Network. After a two-run single in extra innings Sunday afternoon against the Milwaukee Brewers, Suzuki's game winner yesterday gave the Cubs a 3-2 win over the San Diego Padres. The free agency frenzy gets underway at 6 p.m. Eastern tonight for the NBA, and the Indiana Pacers had decisions to make before it begins. They picked up Micah Potter's $2.8 million team option, keeping him with Indiana this year. The salary is not fully guaranteed, meaning they can waive him at any time with no salary cap penalty. They also extended a two-way offer to Jalen Slauson, who appeared in 13 games last year. I'm Caleb Zuber for 93.5 and 107.5 The Fan.
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26: This is the Fan Morning Show with Kevin Bowen and James Boyd.
27: Well, I do not, Mark Dykton, I do not want to alienate any portion of our audience, okay?
28: Uh-huh.
27: So let me preface by that. You know, it's one of those, with all due respect, mm-hmm. you know, comments, and then you're allowed to say anything after that.
28: Yeah, the Ricky right? Bobby mantra.
27: Yeah. With all due respect, penalty kicks are the greatest thing in sports. They're epic. Sorry, soccer fans that say, oh, that's not an accurate way to decide a match, and, you know, that's not real football and this and that. You got 2 hours to win the game.
28: Yep.
27: 2 freaking hours. If you need to try and win the football game, you got 2 hours. Football. All right? Let me speak that language. And if you can't get it done in 120 minutes, hell, with stoppage time, I feel like we play about 140 minutes.
28: Yeah.
27: And if you can't get it done, you got to walk up there. All alone in the stadium. The goalie doing his little back and forth mantra, this and that, the stretching. Do I drink the water bottle? Do I not drink the water bottle? And then all the antics from these kickers. And what do you see? You see pressure. And boy, did I love it yesterday. That was an epic, epic World Cup day. All three matches delivered to the nth degree, injected into my veins. Your boy doesn't need a second cup of coffee today. I'm ready to go.
28: No, it was drama, drama, drama from beginning to end yesterday. Brazil, Japan, my heart broke for those Japanese guys.
27: You imagine cleaning up trash after that loss?
28: Oh, my God.
27: Those Japanese fans clean up the trash?
28: Japan took the early 1-0 lead, and like, wow, they're hanging with them. They might pull this off. And literally in the waning seconds of extra time, they fall to Brazil. And then the next two games, Germany, Paraguay, and Netherlands, Morocco. It was a bad day for your boy, by the way, in the World Cup draft. Two of my guys went down.
27: I wasn't going to bring it up.
28: No, that's fine. Germany and Netherlands, I had both gone.
27: James Boyd got you in the nightcap,
28: didn't he? He did. I saw his tweet, Morocco, with a lot of O's in it. But yeah, they
5: he
28: both
5: has no idea he even they, has them.
28: They both went down to penalty kicks, and the whole family was locked in on the TV for both of those games because, like, I can't believe this is happening. And you could just see, like, the overthinking of a lot of these kickers too, where they're stutter stepping, and some of them smack the post, some of them miss completely some of those shots. And I'm just like, I can't. Ashley looked at me. She's like, I can't imagine the pressure on these guys.
27: No.
28: Not only on the goalie, but on the players themselves. You have the whole country on your shoulders with every kick. And I was just, they would show the crowd, and there was a guy on the Morocco crowd where I think one of them hit the post, and they cut to him in the crowd, and he's just screaming his head off, going ballistic, like, how could you miss? He looks like he's ripping his hair out. He's going to have to go to regrow hair Indy afterwards. And then the next second, they blocked a shot from the Netherlands, and he's going berserk. And it's like, buddy, you're going to not make it out of this stadium alive. You're going to give yourself a heart attack. Like,
27: honestly, the crowd shot that I love the most, they showed the Paraguay kids a couple different times, and you could see them yelling, vamos! Mm-hmm. Vamos, you know, and I just, it was so good. So
28: awesome.
27: Sports delivered yesterday.
28: And
27: I know.
28: That was a fantastic start. And there's some heavy hitters today, too.
27: Well, where I'm like, just getting started. I mean, that was day one of, again, four straight days of three matches each. We'll go over to the slate for today. And again, the United States coming up 8 o'clock on Wednesday. So a good Tuesday morning to you. I'm Kevin Bowen. Of course, that is Mark Dykton. James Boyd will be back coming up on Monday. He's down accepting his hardware in the Carolinas. Christian Oates on the ones and twos. Christian, good morning, sir.
6: Good morning. Yeah, the soccer seemed a lot of fun. I did not get to watch a lot because I was watching some Wimbledon, Mark. Tennis is awesome, by the way.
28: You missed out then, bud.
6: there was some fun stuff, but
28: what are the big storylines of Wimbledon? You guys want to fill me in? Like, what am I missing here? What's the big storylines? Isn't Serena back?
27: Yeah, Serena today. Now, yeah. I got to be honest with you, Christian, and maybe you can fill me in on this, okay? The opponent for Serena Williams today, I hope I'm saying her name correctly, Maya Joint.
28: Oh.
27: M-A-Y-A is her first name, I believe, an Australian woman. Mm-hmm. Now, when I saw that name yesterday, I said, I'm getting duped on air tomorrow. That's one of those names that they put on the broadcaster in, you know, Bufu, Montana, and they go viral. So am I saying that right?
6: I believe so. I think she's straightforward, Maya Joint.
27: I mean, that's got to be a 420 joke somewhere. Come on. I mean, that can't be. Is she real?
28: I don't know. I guess maybe not. Maybe figment of your smoke-induced exaggeration.
6: Some frat kids are going to start watching tennis just because of her. Maya Joint.
27: Well, Dr. Seuss might be
28: resurrected after this. Green balls going by, man.
27: Now, I'm with Christian. I think the Serena Williams storyline's a great storyline. First off, I think Wimbledon's fun. I mean, Mark, we got it on in studio right now. What else are we going to watch?
28: I know. No Korean baseball or anything like
27: no.
28: that.
27: No Russian Cup. Darts.
28: No playoff in the Travelers to look forward to.
27: A trio of guests on this Tuesday morning. Doug Bull is going to join us. BC39 coming up next two nights over there at IMS. So, you know, Brian Clausen's legacy still alive and well on an annual basis over there. So always enjoy chatting with Doug Bull's IndyCar back on the track coming up at Mid-Ohio on Sunday. So 4th of July action for IndyCar as we get closer and closer to the Freedom 250 coming up here in a few weeks in our nation's capital. What else we got today? Nathan Brown. We'll talk a little Colts at 8:30 with him. And our What If series will continue. We've had a couple shows off of that. I think this is one of the harder ones, Mark.
28: Mm-hmm.
27: Like, I think it's a difficult one. It's not, you know, all of these have a lot of gray area in them, to be fair. But, like, this one probably has the most because there was a rather significant punishment handed down for this. And so if you just flip the decision made by those in charge, the punishment still had to have been acknowledged.
28: Mm-hmm.
27: And so would you have reaped the benefits that this individual has gone on to certainly have at another stop?
28: Hell, right? I would say even if the time period was a little different,
27: yeah,
28: maybe this wouldn't be a talking point.
27: Good point. So we'll
28: maybe
27: hit
28: a decade
27: on that.
28: Too early.
27: Yes. Yeah. Yeah. I would say, well, I mean, maybe not even a decade, but yeah just a few years too early on that front. Today is the day for the NBA. 6 p.m. tonight. That is when you'll see the free agent deals start to begin. We saw several players go back to their respective teams yesterday. Nothing really for the Pacers. Micah Potter a team option picked up by the Pacers. It's a non-guaranteed team option, so, you know, that seems like a no-brainer to me. But remember, center is one of the positions that Chad Buchanan has mentioned. I will say one thing I noted yesterday, a couple of shooters did return to their respective Eastern Conference teams. Landry Shamet back to the Knicks. Kevin Huerter back to the Pistons. I think that's kind of the type of guy the Pacers could be in the mix for. Those are obviously two contending teams. Again, by no means are those starting level players, but I think the Pacers have kind of said to us what they would like to do here and don't expect, again, the baseball analogy of a triple or a home run there. So again, 6 o'clock today, I think if the Pacers are going to do something significant, we'll have to see a somewhat notable subtraction, departure off their team, i.e. Jairus Walker, i.e. Ben Shepherd, if they're going to clear up a little bit more cap space. So
28: I was pulling for the Shamet deal. I'm not going to lie. I was kind of hoping he would fall.
27: That was $6 million a year, which seems very manageable.
28: Yeah. Yeah. Four years for 24 mil. So yeah, just a little over $6 million.
27: I think Kevin Huerter was $9 million. So again, the Pacers are about $10 million under right now. So they have that to work with here. A couple of names that Mark Stein, longtime NBA reporter, did mention with the Pacers. We'll get to those as the show moves along. But, I should mention, I know James Boyd is probably turning in his sleep at this. Did you see his boy Thomas Bryant back to the Cavaliers?
28: I'm honestly shocked I haven't seen a James Boyd tweet or Instagram post about it. Yeah. I assumed it would be, I assumed he'd throw the award on the ground and talk about that first.
27: Maybe him and Chris Tenero were out partying late last night.
28: I saw he posted a video on his Instagram of his mom saying he was the man. And I said, you better have talked to that woman on the airplane.
27: Gosh, yeah. And not just cheered about the Moroccan soccer team. Now, I'm a little worried about Bosnia tomorrow night after doing a little bit more research.
28: Are you?
27: On them. Yeah. Yeah. Now, we're a massive favorite, right?
28: I mean, huge. Like, huge, yeah. But that's also, Germany was a massive favorite.
27: I mean, to put it in NFL terms, Mark, it's Eagles playing Browns. I don't know why I said the Eagles. I feel like they've been like the most consistent team over the past few years. But nonetheless, big favorite for the U.S. The Bosnia coach is a former professional poker player.
28: Now, he's not one of those D-bags that had, like, the glasses on, right?
27: Oh, jeez. Are you allowed to say that?
28: I think so. God. I just said a letter and a word.
27: You want to give Christian a little warning on that?
28: No, I think that's fine.
27: Man, 7:10 in the morning?
28: If you have to play blackjack and you need to wear glasses, I'm sorry, you should not be playing
27: blackjack. Well, I don't think he's playing blackjack. I assume he's playing poker.
28: Even same still. World Series of Poker, the guy that had,
27: tell that's a Chris Moneymaker.
28: The guy that had the chips on his eyes. I was like, Phil, get out of here.
27: Tell that to Phil Hellmuth.
28: I've never been more annoyed, like, when the poker scene was at its peak, which I can't believe we're talking about this on a Tuesday in June, but I was like, get out of here. You have to wear sunglasses to hide your tail? You're not very good then.
27: Think about how much life I probably wasted watching poker.
28: Oh, God, I remember in high school, guys were like, you want to come to my place at my parents' house and go in the basement and play poker? I'm like,
27: I'll never forget winning a huge tournament at Kyle Klein's house. It was like a $30 buy-in in seventh grade. I mean, I felt
28: $30. That was like a life saving.
27: I was like, that's all the mowing of lawns and dog sitting I've done for the past 6 months.
28: I
27: was on top of the world.
28: And you brought it all home?
27: Brought it all. I mean, I could tell that my parents are a little hesitant, you know, like,
28: where did this money come
27: from? Well, they're
28: from?
27: Like happy for me, you know, in a way, but then they're like, oh boy, we, you know, is this going to start something here?
28: Well, you are meeting random men in parking lots for exchanges of goods. So.
27: Well, that way, I mean, you know, by that point I was 33 years old, had a hair transplant and gray hair and several kids.
28: Speaking of gambling, did you see the CFL told Brandon Sorsby no thanks?
27: Dude. So,
28: and now we have more gambling too, because we have the, what was it, Malik Beasley and whatnot, the NBA situation there?
27: I know James and I disagreed on this last week, but I mean, Brendan Sorsby just needs to go take care of him.
28: He does. I don't know why. Yeah, don't worry about football.
27: Like, people are desperate for quarterbacks. They will draft you based off your college resume, okay? There's no way he goes to CFL and all of a sudden a third-round pick becomes a second-round pick.
28: No.
27: Like, that's just not, to me, you have got to figure out your background check more than you've got to figure out your ability to check at the line of scrimmage.
28: Yeah, like, you need to get your life in order personally first before you worry about the professional.
27: Right, and I say that like in all seriousness.
28: Right,
27: I mean, you know, this is a huge part of, you know, again, character at quarterback is much, much different than a lot of the other positions. So, yeah, we got a lot to get to here on this Tuesday morning. Again, Doug Bowles going to join us coming up here in a little bit. We'll get to our next what if. Any NBA moves that were intriguing to us. And boy, yesterday, just epic. I will say this about the Paraguay final PK that went in, because they had three chances to win it.
1: Yeah.
27: They missed twice. They could have stopped Germany on one of them. And all three of those go against them. German dude comes. By the way, no one told me Germany had a guy named Rudiger. Every time they said his name, I thought I was watching Rudy.
1: Yeah, you're like, where's Sean Astin when he
27: hit him? Literally, I'm like looking for him. Is Dan Devine?
1: Is that Vince Vaughn back there?
27: Seriously,
1: what's happening?
27: Dan Devine hiding somewhere in the stands?
1: Surprised he didn't Venmo me another $3.
27: I forgot about that. Christian, have you ever seen Rudy?
6: That's one of many sports movies I haven't. I have not seen Hoosiers, and I went to IU. I'm sorry, guys. I'm sorry.
27: You might have Venmo him $5 now?
1: Yeah, with inflation, I don't know what it costs to
27: Christian,
1: run Hoosiers.
27: A couple years ago, I had to Venmo Mark $3 to watch Rudy.
6: Well, I mean, now
1: I watched it before the national championship game, too, and that did not help your team.
27: Well, without you, I don't think the opening drive would have happened, so thank you for that. And they almost came back and won, but no, they actually really weren't that very close to winning. But before the Paraguay goal, or the final PK, for them to win it, honestly, and I know yesterday I gave my goat to Linda Cohn, SportsCenter anchor. Can I quote the great late Stuart Scott? Cool Absolutely. As the other side of the pillow. I mean, that dude stepped up there. 13, I believe, is his number for Paraguay. Came right up there and just cool, calm, collected. I mean, that's the thing with these PKs. All of them do something different.
1: I know.
27: The which stutter is so step, which fascinating. I hate. And it's like, you know, some of these coaches in between the end of the stoppage time and the PKs, you know, they're going over the note card. Hey, Mark Dykton for the Netherlands is shooting, you know, low left 80% of the time. And then, you know, how about the ones that just dribble it? Just, I mean, barely even kick it. I mean, that takes some large Tyrese Halliburton, you know, celebration to beat the Cleveland Cavaliers in the playoffs.
6: It feels like a pitching duel with like even higher stakes, really.
27: So true. So true. I mean, it's epic, and I love it. I love it. I can't get enough. Yesterday,
1: did you see the one PK where the goalie blocked it, but went under his hip, and he kicked it in himself?
27: Yes.
1: Oh, my God. I was like, that has to be just nauseating.
27: Orlando Gill, the goalie for Paraguay. Shout out to him. And remember, the United States did beat Paraguay 4-1 back in the group stage. So yesterday, Brazil, Paraguay, Morocco, the late one last night. Hell, they were down 1-0. They needed a score just to get it into PKs, and they did that in stoppage time. So great theater.
1: Awesome. It was so good.
27: Great theater. Time to get to here on this Tuesday morning. Thank you for spending with us. It's hot. It's muggy. My glasses fogged up. 93.5, 107.5, Fan Morning Show.
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12: Morning Checkdown time here on The Fan Morning Show. Talked about it as the show began. What a thrilling day in the World Cup as knockout stage got underway. Started off with a banger. Brazil topped Japan 2-1, getting the final goal in the waning minutes of extra time. Japan just absolutely crushed. They just fell to the ground as soon as that goal went in because they knew there was no chance they were coming back from that. Paraguay over Germany in PKs. Morocco did the same to the Netherlands. Thrillers from beginning to end yesterday on that Monday.
13: So, I mean, Germany and Netherlands, Mark, I mean, those are two...
12: Those are heavy hitters.
13: Yeah, I mean, those heavy are two... I don't want to act like there's France and Spain or Argentina, but still, I mean, those are a couple favorites right there.
12: Germany has, I think they said four, had four consecutive, like, runs to the World Cup, and, yeah, knockout stage, round one, boom, man, gone.
13: The Paraguay kids yelling vamos, I just loved it. That tremendous day. Today is a great slate as well. Ivory Coast, Norway... Coming up here, is that
12: Holland, your boy?
13: Yeah. Holland.
12: Maddie Bowen, avert your eyes.
13: Yeah, exactly. I'm hoping she's got some things to do around 1 o'clock today. France, Sweden.
12: That is, oh my God, put a cigarette in my mouth right now. That is a good one.
13: And then Mexico, one of the few teams, I believe, to go through the entire group stage. 3 wins, no goals allowed. They've got Ecuador. Did I see the videos correct down in Mexico that the fans were outside of the Ecuador hotel? Ranting and raving last night, so
12: the Ecuador players
13: couldn't sleep.
12: Uh-huh. I love it. I love that kind of fan sportsmanship or whatever you want to call it.
13: Ain't sportsmanship.
12: No, it goes out the window, but kind of like that fandom where you're just like, no, screw the other team. We want to go to the World Cup. We want to keep going in the World Cup. Awesome. France, Sweden, though. Oh, my God, that should be great.
13: Reminder, United States coming up 8 o'clock on Wednesday. All right, NBA-wise, 6 o'clock today. That is when things begin from a free agency standpoint. You did see some moves around the league yesterday. We'll get more into this, certainly as the show moves along. What exactly could the Pacers do? I didn't think anything maybe too earth-shattering. Mentioned it a little bit earlier, Landry Shamet, Kevin Huerter, a couple shooters going back to their respective Eastern Conference teams. I think those types of players are kind of in the mix for the Pacers. I did see Mark Stein, longtime NBA writer. Mark, he reported that Kelly Oubre would be somebody that the Pacers might have some interest in. Gary Trent Jr., which is a name we discussed yesterday, I think, with Alex Golden. So, again, those are the types of players. If they want to do something a little bit more, then they're going to have to part ways with a Jairus Walker or a Ben Shepherd. So we'll continue to keep you updated on that aspect to it. I did see Ja Morant got traded yesterday. Boy, you want to talk about the fall for Ja Morant. I mean, at one point, I feel like he was like knocking on the door to be like the next NBA star.
12: Yeah, it sure seemed like that. And he could not have fallen farther from grace there. Now he's going to be lost in Portland, where the new owner is just hiring coaches to 1-year deal.

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1: Cool commercial yesterday, Kelsey Mitchell, Tyrese Haliburton. Did you see that?
2: I did not see that one.
1: So Kelsey Mitchell joining forces with Puma.
2: Uh-huh.
1: So obviously that's the Haliburton brand, the yep. Halle Mart that we saw. Was that last year? I think it was.
2: Yeah, so, I think so.
1: I know James Boyd would be all over this, but I believe Kelsey Mitchell previously with Nike. But according to James, she's been rocking some Halles lately here. So yeah, they had a commercial where Tyrese is pretty much like, hey, how you doing? You know, check your front door. I think you got a package outside. You know, she opens up the package, you know, Pumas, et cetera, et cetera. So, nice little co-brand here in the city. Reminder, Fever, nothing this week. Las Vegas Ace is coming up on Sunday for them. The Fever back to practice today.
2: Indians on the road against Omaha for the week. So they'll be out there for the next six games as well.
1: 30th anniversary coming up next Saturday. I had kind of spaced that.
2: Yeah.
1: 30th anniversary of Victory Field, mm-hmm. That is. So,
2: yeah, they've been counting down, on the ballpark on Sunday. They're kind of saying 30th anniversary and all this and stuff. So it should be fun.
1: I used to have a pennant when I was growing up from the last game at Busch and the first game at Victory Field. Mm-hmm. Did you do pennants?
2: My dad, would come back from like business trips, he'd always bring one.
3: Oh, what a great dad. So that's
2: always
3: a great idea.
2: It would always be like, sometimes it would be from the city he visits, sometimes it would just be a random one he found. So I think one time he's out in like Boston and he came back and it was a Cincinnati Bengals pennant. I'm like, why was that there? He's like, I don't know. So yeah, I still have them, but yeah, these like 90s pennants.
1: Good work, Papa Dighton, on that. BC 39 action over at IMS coming up here each of the next two nights. We'll chat with Doug Bowles about that in about 15 minutes. We got our what if to get to. It was a wild day across the U.S. and down in Mexico from a World Cup standpoint, and today is one of the bigger days in the NBA calendar. So plenty on this Tuesday morning for you. Kevin Bowen, Mark Dighton, Christian Oates on the ones and twos. It is a muggy one. Let's get a little weather update here on this Tuesday morning.
4: It's going to be another hot and humid day for central Indiana. Mostly sunny skies with a high at 93 degrees. Heat index values may rise above 105 in spots with an extreme heat warning in place through 8 p.m. Thursday. I'm Fox 59 meteorologist Amber Hardwick for The Fan.
5: Hey, JMB, later on this afternoon at 3, Jay DeMeritt, formerly of the U.S. men's national team in 2010. He played in the World Cup in South Africa. We talk Team USA. We talk Greg Rakestraw later on this afternoon at 3. Don't miss a second.
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5: 6 o'clock tonight, NBA fireworks begin, free agency-wise. I think maybe a little subdued. Should we go like sparklers for the Pacers?
6: Or like the snakes that do like... They do a little something, and but they don't spark.
5: That's it.
6: It's the daytime fireworks.
5: Yeah, I think that's the expectation.
6: You throw them down.
5: Those are the little pop rocks.
6: Or the smoke bombs.
5: That's the expectation here for the Pacers, so we'll continue to get you set for that.
6: Did you ever kick a smoke bomb at like your sibling or anything like that? Let's get them covered in blue. Oh my God, I did that to my brother one time. Kicked a blue one right on all over his white shirt. My mom was livid.
5: Gosh, it's a miracle he's still having you be the best man after that.
6: I know. Well,
5: when is the bachelor party?
6: We're looking at mid-August right now, so we're gonna hit up a golf course that's pretty much centrally located. So I think we're doing that. And yeah, I was like, I don't think it might not be a long. It might not be a great day on the course. We'll have fun.
7: When you guys got married, did you factor in like what sports games were going on around the time? Was that like? I was thinking about that yesterday.
5: Boy, it's such a great question. I got married in mid-February, so it actually worked out really well. It was NBA All-Star break.
6: Perfect timing.
5: If I remember correctly, Christian, it was one of those things where it's like we got engaged in April. And so, you know, if you map it out, it was like, man, do you really want to wait, you know, the full, like, whatever, 14, 15 months to get to summertime? And I actually kind of liked having the winter wedding, work calendar wise, certainly. But also, I just feel like it was something for, you know, everybody to look forward to at a time when you're kind of, I don't know, more doom and gloom and indoors. So I don't want to act like I was crazily obsessed with it, but yeah, there was a little part of me that probably had some influence on it.
6: We got married the day before Thanksgiving because it was also like our anniversary anyway, but we also were like, well, we're going to be the ones coming. We already lived in Indianapolis at the time. So like, well, we're getting married up in Northwest Indiana. So we're actually coming to our own wedding. Everyone else is pretty centrally located. Plus I was like, everyone's in town for the big holiday. Give them an extra day to celebrate. So we did that. So we got a nice deal on the area. And yeah, then everybody had a great time. And then we saw them the next day at Thanksgiving and watched football.
5: Now I will say this. I do have a wedding. And at this point, I'm like one wedding a year. I have a wedding this year, the same Saturday as Indiana and Ohio State.
6: Oh.
5: And there's an IU grad in the wedding, getting married.
6: Now, this is a situation where, obviously, I don't think they planned with the schedule-wise, but, I mean, is this, like, where it's going to align with kickoff, or you'll be able to,
5: well,
6: ceremony
5: I
6: will be
5: assume,
6: over?
5: I you know, hell, with college football, they don't announce kickoff times to like 4 days before the game, which is such a joke. But, Ohio State is a big noon kickoff 1,000%, right?
6: You would think.
5: And that's got to be Fox's, like, biggest game of the year. So, with that, it works out pretty well, right? Big noon kickoff, and college football games do last forever, but
6: unless you're sitting at a church the whole time, you don't want to be on your phone.
5: You're done at a decent hour if you got a little bit of a later.
6: Are you a guest wedding at this one? Or are you standing up?
5: No, guest. Yeah,
6: well, that's
5: good.
6: Then you got a little more leeway.
5: We'll get to our what if here upcoming. I think this is a little bit more of the this is one of the tougher ones, I think, to kind of discuss. And you know, it happened. I mean, at this point, about 20 years ago. So, Christian, if you have it, let's go ahead and cue this up. Doug Bull is going to join us here in about 8 minutes, so we'll get to Doug. And we'll talk more about the what if throughout the show, but let's go ahead and cue today's up.
8: College basketball will continue as Tuesday the NCAA.
9: But I am going to retire. This is not an easy decision.
10: It's Hayward pulling it down at midcourt, launches the shot. Oh!
11: After the occurrence yesterday with Josh backing out.
12: Halliburton falls down. He looks hurt.
13: The Indiana Fever select Caitlin Clark.
12: What if I told you?
13: Kelvin Sampson is out as basketball coach at Indiana, done in by alleged NCAA violations.
14: Improper phone calls to high school players and giving false and misleading information to investigators.
15: What they said is that he lied to investigators, and that's the biggest charge.
14: Sampson agreed Friday to a $750,000 buyout.
16: Sampson's a cheater, and IU basketball is not about cheating.
17: I think he messed up, so I think it's a good thing.
8: Kelvin Sampson's five-year ban from coaching college basketball will continue, as Tuesday the NCAA rejected an appeal from the former Indiana coach.
18: This is a great day in the history of University of Houston men's basketball program.
12: Kelvin Sampson never left Indiana.
5: You know, when you listen to that, Mark, it lays out so many of, I think, the complex layers to this one, because there were penalties laid down to Kelvin. First off, Kelvin Sampson is one of the more accomplished coaches, frankly, in college basketball history.
6: Uh-huh.
5: And I don't think people realize how down in the dumps Houston's program was when he took over there. We can get into that as well. So, like, from a pure coaching standpoint, he is a hell of a basketball coach. I think the question that I would have with this one is, Indiana's program has obviously been, I'll say it like I say it numerous times, no college basketball program, in my opinion, has gotten less return on investment than Indiana over the last, frankly, probably since Sampson got the old boot. But the question for me is, what would the sanctions have been on the program if you had kept him? And then obviously, that's eliminating the five-year show clause that he got. Because remember, Greg Popovich called him like the day of all this happened and said, come to the NBA. And he spent a handful of years in the NBA.
6: Yeah, went to Milwaukee.
5: Before he went back to college. So, Sampson in a non-sanctioned Bloomington? Oh my gosh.
6: I know.
5: Banner 6, Banner 7, and I say that in all seriousness.
6: There's no dust on those banners anymore. They're
5: not
6: fresh.
5: Not at all. That This Is Indiana song would have come to fruition. But with the sanctions, it's a little bit more complicated.
6: Yeah, and again, I feel like time and place of when it occurred, because, like you said, this was just 20 years ago. Nowadays, if this happened, I don't think anyone bats an eye. I don't even know if the NCAA is picking up the phone and saying anything to you, because in the days of NIL, we're kind of seeing the whole situations where you have to be on these recruits, and you have to try to get them certain deals and all that other stuff, where that was not the case back then. So it was a lot more tight ship and everything like that. He got caught in that rejoiner, like I said, they said what did him in was he lied to investigators.
5: Correct.
6: Now, was that the biggest thing? Or was it, you know, because he was originally accused of texting recruits and all that, but was it the lying to investigators that, I guess, pushed over the edge?
5: Well, he had issues at Oklahoma. So he got in trouble at Oklahoma. So then he comes to Indiana, he gets in trouble again. And then I think it's the lying on top of it that probably just furthered
6: repeat offender basically.
5: Punishment. Yes, I think that's probably a good way to put it, because you're right, Mark. Right now, the infractions he committed in Bloomington, those are no longer infractions.
6: Oh, no.
5: You know,
6: they're commonplace, and I think they're encouraged at this point.
5: So that aspect to it. But, I mean, him as a basketball coach, like, I was looking this up when we discussed this as a what if. Houston had made the tournament one time in the previous 20 years before Kelvin Sampson arrived. One time. I know Houston's got, like, rich history if you go back decades, but in the previous 20 years before Sampson got hired, Mark, they made the tournament one time. This is where Houston has finished the last 7 years. Sweet 16, national runner-up, Sweet 16, Sweet 16, Elite 8, Final Four, Sweet 16.
6: Not bad. You would take that as an IU fan in a heartbeat.
5: And then you have an Indiana team that's, what, three Sweet 16s in the last 20 years, something like that. But this is complicated, because if, you know, it's not as black and white as if he stays, of course, he continues to have the same sort of success that he would have had. It's like, okay, well, no, you know, Eric Gordon's probably one and done. That was a great team. It was a 22-4 team when he got fired midseason or was forced to resign. But are you dealing with scholarship penalties? You know, Tom Crean didn't walk into some fertile ground And that's not even including postseason bans. Like, are there postseason bans then for 2008, 2009, 2010? And how would that have impacted some things? Maybe eventually you get out of all of that. But it would have put Indiana, I mean, Indiana was already in a pretty dark place, but the postseason ban aspect of it, I think, is a real conversation that you would have to have had.
6: Yeah, Tom Crean walked into a very depleted situation, and it took a while for them to recover and whatnot. But like we said, Samson now 696 win percentage. 696 in his career. That's insane to me. Like, I was like, is that an error? Is that accurate? That is 100%. 696 winning percentage.
5: Yeah, I mean, he's one of the best coaches in college basketball. Yeah, period. Yeah,
6: so the 5-year show clause penalty, the multiple NCAA violations, again, sign of the times and all that. But, you know, if you're an IU fan, I'm also kind of curious what their thoughts are. Like we heard some of the fans back then, he's a cheater. We don't want him. We'll hear some more later where fans are like, and Bob Knight did what? And we're getting rid of Kelvin Sampson? Seems kind of like, you know, there's a little bit of a, one's a hero and one's a scapegoat and everything. So it's kind of curious how all that worked.
5: Yeah, I think you'll get mixed reviews, honestly, from the fan base. I don't think it'll be universal. The Knight-Sampson comparison, I don't think that's apples to apples. I mean, I get that Knight, you know, had his own issues, but, you know, I don't think it's more NCAA fraction. I think it's more behavioral issues there. So I don't know if that's apples to apples, but I mean, certainly when you look at how the program has unfolded and the handful of hires you've made since and seemingly been unable to figure it out, it is a bit jarring, especially when you see Sampson, you know, go on to have the sort of success that he has had. So we'll get into this a little bit more. Jeff Rabjohn's going to join us 9 o'clock. We'll talk a little present day Indiana as well. I know Rabby's seen a couple open practices for Darren DeVries' second year. And we'll chat about this when he joins us coming up here at 9. Doug Bull is here, going to join us in a few. We've got the BC 39 each of the next two nights over there at IMS. And Nathan Brown, we'll talk some Colts coming up at 8:30.
6: And World Cup, we're still basking in the glow of that and whatnot. But, yeah, the IU situation, like, we're going to touch on that real quick, but they've gone through Tom Crean, Archie Miller, Mike Woodson, Darren DeVries. Of those four. God, my math is horrible today. I mean, Tom Crean obviously is the cream of the crop with that one, I would say. And then who you're picking after that?
5: Oh boy.
6: That's a rough.
5: Yeah.
6: Too early in the Darren DeVries conversation, probably, but you're
5: here.
6: Next
5: I am on
6: Archie
5: the
6: Miller,
5: euphoria of the World Cup from yesterday, no. and you're trying to put me into that. Into that corner at 7:40 on this Tuesday. Woodson
6: was great for the sound bites, though.
5: You would hope it's DeVries. I will continue to say this about Indiana as we get closer to the basketball season. I think if you're an Indiana fan right now, as frustrating as year one was for Darren DeVries, I think you have to appreciate a real 180 from him in approach to building his roster going into year two. I think we've had instances in our market where general managers, head coaches, have been too stubborn in sticking to their ways. And Darren DeVries has said, you know what? I screwed up year one. I didn't realize how big the Big Ten was. Our roster construction wasn't where it needed to be. And if you look at it, it's a total 180. It's high major players. It's more size. It's multi-year guys. It's a big change from what year one was. So, again, I think you have to appreciate that if you are an Indiana fan, whereas I think the previous coach was just too stubborn. I just think Woodson was very stuck in his ways and
6: old school mentality. Never really understood the changing ways of basketball.
5: Yeah. Doug Bull's going to join us here in a few. Do you have a favorite match for today in the World Cup?
6: Oh, France-Sweden, without a question. France-Sweden. Yeah.
5: So you think Sweden can make it interesting?
6: I think Sweden is always kind of like they're not necessarily the favorites for anything, but I feel like they do play their opponents pretty well. I know France is still a pretty heavy favorite, but we saw yesterday that didn't seem to matter too much. So Mbappe on the pitch and Sweden, I think that should be a hell of a day two round match.
5: So again, we'll get you set here. Three epic ones yesterday. Three more coming up today. United States at 8 o'clock. Let's head to the hotline right now. The one, the only. Always enjoy our chats with him. It'll be a couple fun nights over there at IMS. He is the president of the Motor Speedway. He is Doug Bulls. Doug, good morning, sir. How are you?
19: I'm good, other than all this hot weather in the middle of the night. All this is crazy how hot it is around here.
5: Well, you rock glasses just like Mark and I. The glasses are fogging up too much right now, Doug.
19: It is pretty crazy, isn't it? It just gets okay, but that's okay. Well, it's better than rain, so we'll live with the heat a little bit.
5: Well, no rain looks like in the forecast for you. BC 39 action here coming up the next couple of nights. It has meant, I think, for Brian Clausen's legacy is pretty well documented in the racing world, Doug. But, you know, maybe for those that are unfamiliar with what the next couple nights or this event is about, can you kind of shed for our audience how this came together and what people are going to see here the next couple nights?
19: Yeah, for sure. It culminates tomorrow night with the BC 39, which is a USAC midget race, which is which are the cars that so many of our drivers long ago anyway started. Mario Andretti, AJ Foyt, Mario, Alan, sir, all of them ended up as midget drivers at some point in time. But in 2016, when Tony Stewart was retiring, Tony Stewart is a USAC national midget champion. We tried to do something fun for him. So we blended his love of short track racing on dirt with the Indianapolis Motor Speedway. And we created this, temporary dirt track, and that evening we all started talking about how much fun it would be to build a permanent one. And in 2018 we have this permanent dirt track inside turn three, and we host two races a year, the BC 39, and we do a sprint car race leading into NASCAR weekend. But this one's all about Brian Clausen. Brian was there at that stunt we did for Tony Stewart, and that night we all talked about how do we make this permanent. Really, Brian helped drive that, and then we lost Brian in a car accident, race car accident in 2016, and found out he was an organ donor. And so we started the BC 39 and really try and talk about the importance of organ donation, but celebrating short track racing at the same time.
6: Now, Doug, Cannon McIntosh going for his third consecutive win. He's been pretty awesome during these. Can you tell us a little bit more about Cannon as he's going for a three-peat?
19: Yeah, it's been interesting. It's an interesting mix of drivers. So I have about 70 cars, drivers entered for this for tonight and tomorrow, and they range from younger drivers who are just basically getting out of go-karts or quarter midgets into 400 horsepower race cars, and a lot of guys that have been around for a long time. JJ Yaley, NASCAR driver, also former USAC champion, he's going to race in it this weekend or this week, so that's part of it. But Cannon McIntosh is a young up-and-coming oval racer, really, really strong, has won two in a row. That hadn't happened yet at the BC 39, and he would be a favorite going into tonight and tomorrow as somebody to watch. But just a young up-and-coming driver that I think we're going to see at some point in time at the higher levels of professional motorsport.
5: Again, BC 39 action over at IMS here this week. We got cars back on the track from an IndyCar standpoint at Mid-Ohio. And, Doug, we're less than a month away from the Brickyard. Obviously, we are back on the oval there. Anything to keep an eye out for fan interest-wise as we inch closer to July 26th before Colts training camp this year, which I know some years those two have overlapped?
19: Yeah, it's nice when we're not on top of Colts training camp or the state fair. A lot of other activities going on in Indiana. But Brickyard ticket sales are going well. It's been interesting to watch everything going on the NASCAR side. Corey Heim picked up that win at San Diego a couple weeks ago. He's actually testing at the Speedway today. We've got three, I think AJ Allmendinger also testing at the Speedway today. So you'll hear some Cup cars going as well as the USAC midgets here over the next 48 hours. But I'm excited about getting everybody here. I know getting Kyle Larson to come back. We didn't get to see him do the double this year, so this will be his one and only appearance at the Speedway. At the Speedway this year, but definitely a busy month. Heading to Mid-Ohio this weekend for the IndyCar race there, and then we've got the Nashville race coming up in the middle of July, right on the back end of the Soccer World Cup Championship game, so that should be fun for us, and then roll right into Brickyard, and then 5 weeks in a row with six races in those 5 weeks for IndyCar to close out the season through August and September, so a busy summer in front of us.
5: You mentioned that busy August. Of course, Doug Bowles, that's the voice you hear chatting with us on this Tuesday morning. You mentioned that busy close there. Obviously, within that is, I would say, a race that a lot of people ask me about, and that would be the Freedom 250 coming up in Washington, D.C., August 23rd. All things still good to go for that? I know as of I checked it, I think a few days ago, I don't think we had a green flag time just yet, but systems go for that? All good?
19: All systems are go. It is a monumental task to build a temporary circuit at the in the national's capital around the National Mall. So we've got a full team of folks really working heavily on that. A bunch of people living in D.C. right now trying to pull everything together for that. We just announced last week that the old historic IROC International Race of Champions cars that Ray Evernham owns will be doing some demo races there that will include names like Dario Franchitti and Tony Kanaan and Elio Castroneves, but also Jeff Gordon, Bill Elliott, Kurt Busch. I mean, some really great stars in American motorsport that'll do a couple demonstration races. They're actual races, but they're not for any points or anything. And so it'll be interesting to see how that all plays out as well. So a lot of great things happening. It's just a big lift and taking a lot of bandwidth of all of us to get it done. But it's a once in a lifetime deal, and we just focused on celebrating the 250th anniversary of our country and getting to do it with IndyCars around the mall and the Nationals Capitol.
6: I was going to ask, Doug, is that logistically one of the more complicated races, like going through the process with all the construction and history in Washington, D.C.? Is that one of the more logistically complicated ones you guys have tried to do?
19: Yeah, I think partially just all the permitting you have to do and then actually building the walls, because we didn't have them, so you're building the concrete barriers that make the walls and the fencing, and just trying to expedite all that, get them delivered, and get them ready to go in. But D.C. is so busy as it is, just working around the schedules of the folks in D.C. and trying to make sure that works and disrupt their traffic as little as we can for as little amount of time as we can. It makes it pretty difficult from a logistics standpoint and just getting everything prepared and ready to go. So I don't think we've done anything quite this challenging, but I'm pretty excited about it, and I feel confident that it'll come off really well.
5: Doug, last one, and I want to go back to the 500 for just a second, and actually, I always enjoy watching the victory banquet, and when you guys announce how much each driver takes home, I was thinking to myself watching that this year, how does the purse get made up for the Indy 500? I don't know if that's something we've asked you before. So when you see the money that drivers do take home for the month of May, where is all that coming from?
19: Well, it comes from a lot of sources, but part of it is revenue that the Speedway earns from those of us that are fans that buy tickets, right? So I buy my 12 tickets and everybody else buys theirs. So there's a piece of that falls to the bottom line and then goes to the teams. And then also throughout the rest of the year from sponsors and others, we pull a pool together of prize money and funding that goes to the teams. So that makes up part of it. And then Roger Penske added some in this year to get us to a record level. And that's kind of how it all comes together. A little bit of consistency, and then a little bit of a love tap from Roger to make it special.
5: There you go. Well, Roger wants to love tap Mark or I in that realm. Venmos are open, right, Mark?
6: Always. 24/7.
5: BC 39 coming up tonight and tomorrow. I assume walk-ups good to go for that ticket-wise, Doug?
19: Yeah, walk-ups good to go, and then just encouraging people, if you're coming out, just hydrate before you get there, and we're going to do everything we can to keep people cool. It's just going to be a little bit warm, but looking forward to a couple nights of fun, especially tomorrow night.
5: Legacy of Brian Clausen is alive and well with one of the bigger events of the year over at IMS. Doug, as always, thank you, my man.
19: All right, thank you.
5: That is Doug Bowles right there, the president of IndyCar, the president of the Indianapolis Motor Speedway.
6: Good conversation by him, and yeah, logistically, like that Freedom 250 race, I'm just like, boy, there's a lot going on in D.C. right now that I'm like, how are you even managing all this other stuff on top of all the other stuff he has to do?
5: Yeah, I mean, I get asked about that a lot, and I'm very curious to see how it's all going to unfold. And again, the uniqueness of a street race, it's kind of, I think, lost on the common sports fan, and whether it's St. Pete or Long Beach, those races have been going on for years. And so
6: did the Nashville race a year or two ago.
5: Right. And even Nashville, there were still some questions about, okay, where exactly are you going? How are you making all this work? If I remember correctly, I want to say Toronto, maybe even Detroit has kind of shifted a little bit here in recent years. So I think it's a lot, when we think about the Oval or we think about a road course, it's obviously a permanent structure there. The street race involves a ton. We've discussed it here. Like, would a street race work in Indy? Well, you would want, I think, to involve the Oval. Well, can you really have a street race that's that long? Like going from 16th Street all the way downtown?
6: Yeah.
5: That would
6: be... all these potholes.
5: Yeah, that would be obviously a different...
6: Ouch, below into the wall, another pothole. There's five cars left in this race.
5: Yeah.
20: Let's stay away from the political chatter here.
6: Well, but, potholes aren't political. Potholes are nonpartisan.
20: You got Hogshead waving the green
6: flag.
20: Well,
6: now you're dipping your toes.
20: Well, you led me. I mean, come on now. That's jeez. True. Wait, you want me to just stop right there? Nathan Brown talking Colts at 8:30. We'll get into our what if here coming up at 9 o'clock. And I'm not trying to alienate a section of our audience. So, well, clearly I wasn't trying to with the comment I just made there. But I'm certainly not trying to with a thought I've got that I'll share coming up on the other side. 8 o'clock hour upcoming. It's a busy day on the NBA calendar. What could be in store for the Pacers? We'll chat about that coming up on the other side as well. Kevin Bowen, Mark Dykton, Christian Oates on the ones and twos. 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
21: 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LeBron wanted Anthony Davis, and guess what he got? 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

0: Kevin Bowen and James Boyd.
1: Well, big day in the NBA. We'll get you set for 6 o'clock tonight when free agency officially begins and what a move could look like for the Pacers. I am Kevin Bowen, Mark Dykton, in for James Boyd. James will be back coming up on Monday. Thank you to Christian on the ones and twos for us. We'll talk some Colts with Nathan Brown at 8:30. Our What If series today will continue. Jeff Rabjohns will join us. What if Indiana had kept Kelvin Sampson back in 2007? I guess fall of 7, spring of 8, if memory serves. So,
2: what was your life like back then?
1: I was a senior in high school. Yeah, my first year in Bloomington was Tom Crean's first year. So, yeah, 6 wins, 9 wins, 12 wins.
2: Oh.
1: That's what the first 3 years of the Crean era was under, certainly, some, you know, big-time program issues, which, again, that's what I think makes the Sampson what-if complicated. You know, it's not as black and white as maybe some of the others, because I think Indiana would have had some notable punishments handed down.
2: Or you would have still seen players depart the program anyway. So you'd have been like, okay, well, you know, I don't think they would have raving success.
1: I think scholarship questions, you know, postseason ban questions, I think all of those very relevant. I mean, hell, he got a 5-year show clause, Kelvin Sampson, from the NCAA. He had to go to the NBA for several years. So we'll discuss more of that coming up here a little bit closer to the 9 o'clock hour. I know there are a lot of soccer purists out there, Mark, and I respect them. I'm not one that says, hey, soccer purists are high and mighty. And, you know, look, one of my favorite sports is golf. At times, it just pisses me off how high and mighty the golf world can be. It's like, stop. We're not this country clubby. Can you just act like
2: the Wyndham Clark
1: a
2: situation.
1: Normal human being for a second here? Yeah, that's a healthy environment.
2: How dare they boo him?
1: What we saw yesterday, the Travelers, that was a fun environment. You know, like, that's good for the game of golf. But when it came down to yesterday and those two matches I saw in the World Cup, how can anyone not love penalty kicks? You had 2 hours to win the game. Penalty kicks are a perfect way to decide it after 2 hours. I had no issue whatsoever. You got 120 minutes to figure it out. If you can't figure it out, I mean, like football, we don't just continue to play the game of football.
2: No.
1: We stop. We go to whatever, 2-point conversions, or we go to, you know, sudden death. Like, that's just the reality of it. In football, you got 60 minutes to try and win the sporting event. And if you don't, we're going to do something different.
2: And drama with every kick.
1: Oh,
2: every block.
1: Penalty kicks are, my heart was racing in an unhealthy manner at 7 o'clock with Paraguay and Germany, and sure as hell near midnight last night with Morocco and the Netherlands. I just loved, and you see these world class athletes. They can do things with their feet that Rex Ryan would dream of.
2: I didn't think we'd get a Rex Ryan reference today.
1: And they wilt under pressure.
2: They were just, I mean, it is wild.
1: We got 5 misses in the Netherlands one.
2: You were watching them, and they're just like, you could see them just like breathing heavy and talking to themselves and then just like stutter stepping. And then either you're making it, the goalie's blocking it, or some guys were shanking it in the crowd, which I'm like, how on earth are you doing that? That is just nerve is getting the best of you and everything. But it was phenomenal. I don't know if you could have honestly asked for a better start to the knockout stage, because there was drama with every single game down to the wire and then in penalty kicks in the final two. It was phenomenal, and the slate today should be pretty good as well. It's going to have a hard time topping day one, but Ivory Coast, Norway, France, Sweden, Mexico, Ecuador should all be great. And of course, we got the USA on Wednesday night taking on Bosnia Herzegovina, which you're not, now you're hesitant on.
1: I'm nervous.
2: You're kind of backtracking a little bit.
1: Yes, I'm nervous. I was informed yesterday that the head coach of the Bosnia soccer team is a former professional poker player.
2: And I don't know why that scares you. What does that have to do with anything?
1: What does he have up his sleeve?
2: Well, what if he's not wearing sleeves? What if he's in a tank?
1: Well, I like when our coach wears sleeves. Poach. I think he's got good wardrobe.
2: You're a big fan of him.
1: I love him. He's a top 3 coach right now in my life. Yeah, I like him
2: a lot.
1: Who's
2: the other two? Micah Shrewsbury and
1: Marcus Freeman.
2: The painted hair of Marcus Freeman.
1: I saw we gave him a contract extension.
2: Uh-huh.
1: Boy, you imagine the leverage you get. Like, you win a couple matches in the World Cup, and then boom, there you go, right?
2: I know.
1: But we did beat Paraguay 4-1, and they just upset Germany.
2: I know. So, is that a bigger mark towards the United States? Like, they look better? Or was that,
1: I'm trying not to
2: Paraguay overreact. On a bad day?
1: I did laugh and nod my head feverishly at a comment one of the play-by-play announcers made yesterday. I think it was in the Germany-Paraguay match. And he uttered the phrase, hope and fear are never far away in a football match.
2: And it seems like a tagline of a movie.
1: You want to talk about a great... If James is sitting in that chair right now, he'd call that a bar, would he not?
2: Mm-hmm.
1: And that's a bar that I understand, not one of those Dr. Seuss bars.
2: Oh, God. Hope, Dr. Seuss talk.
1: Hope and fear are never far away in a football match. And think about that. Like, if you watched Germany and Paraguay yesterday, I mean, Germany is... I mean, they possessed the ball more. They had more chances. They were peppering the goal. But one little counterattack, and all of a sudden, oh, Paraguay's got a corner kick. I forgot about them. What's the score again? Oh, my God. Their goalie just got mugged.
2: He got mugged.
1: That goal's going to be disallowed.
2: That was, yeah, that was wild, too, because it looked like German Poland. They said, no, take it off the board.
1: And that seemed delayed from VAR,
2: it was
1: too.
2: Yeah, it was delayed.
1: A little, yeah, that was a little juicy. But I just... Yeah, I'm a fan of penalty kicks, and I'm not here to say we should be playing soccer for an extra 30 minutes. I mean, and the extra time, the overtime periods, those are wild because these dudes are just spent.
2: Oh, gas beyond belief.
1: So, like, you get into some of these situations, like in hockey, haven't we adopted a little bit in overtime? Sometimes we go like 3-on-3. Mm-hmm. Inevitably in soccer, it's still 11-on-11. These dudes are so spent, you just get some like 4-on-4s or 4-on-2s, and like it's a little bit more wide open, I guess, than like the normal run of play is in the first 90 minutes. I mean, yesterday, for our non-soccer crowd out there, yesterday was awesome. All three matches, Brazil Japan was tremendous. I feel for the Japan fans having to clean up that trash after that loss.
2: I saw the one fan, the Japanese fan, he was crying after the game outside the stadium, and a bunch of Brazilian fans hugged him. And then they crowd surfed him through the crowd, and he was loving it. So I'm like, that's a good way. That's sportsmanship right there. The guy's down. His team lost. The World Cup is over for Japan. He's upset. And the Brazilian fans, who are eclectic and they're going crazy, lift him up. And he crowd surfed through the crowd. Did you see that video?
1: I did see that video. I did enjoy that. I will say, like, one of my brothers-in-law can't stand watching the World Cup based off the faking of the injuries.
2: Oh, it drives me nuts.
1: And it is rather wild. Like, I'm a big fan of the World Cup. Trust me. Like, I'd rather have it than not have it, to be abundantly clear. And, it doesn't bother me to the point of like, I'm not going to watch, but it is pretty wild to see some of them. Like, they will flop over like an ant at midfield. And then you get into like a corner kick situation late in the match, and it looks like borderline octagon stuff that's allowed to happen in the box. They're like pushing and shoving, and the positioning, like, it makes a block out for a free throw look like it's a nothing burger with how physical they're getting. At that point, I'm like, wait a minute. 2 minutes ago, I just saw you trip and fall over a caterpillar on the pitch.
2: Sniped out there.
1: Right. And then you were down for, 23 seconds, and when the card didn't come out, you pop back up and look like Usain Bolt running out for the
2: ball.
1: There
2: was one yesterday. I think it was Germany and Paraguay. And the German guy got like a love tap from the guy. And because it was in front of the ref, the other guy fell down like he got like kidney shot. And he just laid there. And then even the ref's like, get up. What are you doing?
1: And to be clear, you're not talking to Roger Penske love
2: no,
1: tap?
2: No. That was just, it was a light tap. And he went down like he got, shot by Mike Tyson. It was absurd. I'm like, come on. What are we doing?
1: Three matches today. We'll get you set for those again in the United States. 8 o'clock tomorrow, as we had several upsets in yesterday's round of 32. 6 o'clock tonight, Mark Dykton. NBA free agency will begin. Just to remind everybody, Pacers right now sitting on about $10 million that they can use. They do have two open roster spots. There is part of me that kind of sits here at the Pacers and is like, we've had this debate now for a couple years. Is it an if or a when it comes to luxury tax? Is it if they'll ever go into it? Or have we reached a point with the state of the team and the championship aspirations that it's more of a, hey, it's no longer an if, it's a when. If it is a when, wouldn't it be now? Like right here?
2: I think so. I think, first of all, I think it's a matter of when.
1: So you think it is?
2: I think it is. I think the window is open. This is the biggest championship window the Pacers have ever had.
1: Should be, but I'm skeptical.
2: Well, I would say the caveat is it when, and I'm saying W-H-E-N, when now, or is it when next season? Because we've discussed this yesterday with Tyrese Haliburton coming off the injury. We're not sure, at least I'm not sure, if he's going to be 100% or not this season. They usually say you need a season under your belt before you fully feel 100%. I know he said all the right things. He said he felt great the other day at his camp, said he's still, he feels great, and he's got 3 months to go still before the season starts. That's all well and good. I think it'll change a little bit once you get out there in the grind of an 82-game season. But, yeah, is the when you go into luxury tax now, or do you wait a year? Or is waiting a
3: year... What about the trade deadline? You know, do you kind of assess the first 4 months of the season, and then all of a sudden you get to February? I mean, hell, the NBA trade deadline's more like two-thirds of the way through the season. Mm-hmm. It's not even the midway point. Then do you sit there and say, you know what? We feel like we're in a better spot. We feel like we're now in a position where we know where Haliburton is. We know where the Zubats fit is. Maybe there's an injury that has occurred somewhere. Then do you do something?
2: I would say so, because they did the Zubats trade, and they, you know, look at the state of the roster and team last year. So they knew they were already prepping for the return of Tyrese this season. So I think by then you really have a good idea of at least what the dynamic is between those two and how this, the team is functioning as a whole. So yeah, if you want to then venture into that territory, by all means, go ahead. Once you have a little bit more knowledge under your belt of what you're dealing with the team, maybe there's some weaknesses that you didn't really foresee, you can address it then. I don't know if you need to do it necessarily now, but especially some of the guys getting some deals that, like, oh man, Shamet could have. I think Shamet would have been a great fit with the Pacers, honestly. And $6 million for 4 years.
3: Yeah, $6 million a year for him to go back to the Knicks. Kevin Huerter, a shooter that I know some Pacers fans had discussed, back to Detroit there. So a couple contending teams in the East retain. I think players that role wise kind of fit what the Pacers could be desiring. I did see Mark Stein, longtime NBA reporter. He threw out a couple of names of the Pacers. Kelly Oubre, probably a little bit more of a volatile bench player, kind of like Mathurin, honestly, in just terms of his volatility and his ability to create. And there'll be some nights where I think you're like, oh, that was a great acquisition. There'll be some nights being like, that dude thinks he's got a neon green light as soon as he walks into Gainbridge Fieldhouse. And then Gary Trent Jr., who, you know, we've seen a bit up close. I know he had certainly one of the bigger gaffes in the playoffs a few years ago inside of Gainbridge Fieldhouse, but also a really potent shooter. So, you know, are those some avenues that the Pacers do look into? But, you know, when, and I mentioned this to you yesterday, Mark, like when you weigh out the state of the team on June 30th today versus June 10th last year, okay, Zubats for Turner, I think everyone's in unison. That's an upgrade.
2: Upgrade, yep.
3: That, I think on paper, and correct me if I'm wrong, I think that's where probably the upgrades stop. Mathurin is gone. You can define that subtraction however you want. Haliburton is coming off a torn Achilles. To try to put it in simplest, which I guess it's a bit of a nerdy way to put it, but try to put it in simplest video game terms, if Haliburton was a 96 overall, as a video game player pre-Achilles, does he come back and is he 88? 90? You know? So yeah, that could be a little bit of a loss. And then lastly, what this past year was supposed to be about, one of the key tentacles, I think, to this past season was, hey, it's a good chance for your youth. It's a good chance to see some of these guys in different roles. Well, I don't think we walk out of last season feeling that much better about Jairus Walker.
2: No. I think you honestly could have more questions.
3: We're like, That's probably fair.
2: He had a lot more run, and did we really get any answers? I don't know.
3: And Johnny Furphy's coming off a torn ACL, so even that optimism is a bit stunted. You know, Ben Shepherd, I think we kind of know who he is at this point. Not that there was supposed to be, you know, great, great growth necessarily for him. So, you know, when you play the addition subtraction game, I don't think you can sit here and say you're overwhelmingly, if not any better than you were making the run all the way to game seven. So that's where I'm like, well, if we're talking about free agency here at 6 o'clock today, shouldn't you go out there and do something of a little bit more note than I feel like Chad Buchanan is hinting at? Chad Buchanan's comments make me think single double, not
2: triple homer. Yeah. No, that's how I kind of took it as well, where I'm like, maybe he's kind of bracing the fan base for like, I know there's some chatter out here. Don't expect the splash you think is coming, which would be understandable. They only have a certain amount of money, and if that's all they can do, that's all they can do. And I don't think this team needs a ton of help considering the roster around it. But yeah, I'm kind of curious, like, how much should expectations be tempered?
1: This from Anthony. And again, they're big time soccer people, and they make such great points that what I say sounds idiotic.
2: Mm-hmm.
1: I like PKs. I think it's a fine way to decide the game. You had 2 hours to figure it out. If you can't figure it out in 2 hours, bleep or get off the pot. If you can't, you know, bend, but don't break. Paraguay did not break yesterday.
2: They did not.
1: Anthony says this in the text line. I get that PKs are a concession that has to be made, but soccer is a dynamic, moving sport that requires buildup, creativity, and brilliance. No matter how dramatic, stopping the ball and kicking from point blank just isn't soccer. You agree?
2: So then the solution is what? Just keep going till the wheels fall off?
1: Well, I try to
2: 300 minutes?
1: I try to challenge him, and he agreed. He goes, there isn't a better way. Like I said, it's a concession you have to make. The game is too taxing to keep playing. But I just, I hear from so many people like, that's not a real way to decide a winner. It's like,
2: especially in a tournament that's once every 4 years.
1: I mean, what can we do? Stretch it to 150 minutes? I think once you get into the extra time, you know, we played 90 to 105, then we take a break, then we do 105 to 120. I mean, the play really opens up because these dudes are tired as hell. And you got some subs in the game. You know, it's kind of a little bit like, hey, who's on fresh tires? Who's on old tires? So I, to me, that aspect of it allows for probably the best of both worlds. You're still technically playing 11 on 11, but the natural just stamina is wearing down. So you get a little bit more action in this. I mean, think about how many stoppage time goals we've seen
2: over the last
1: couple of days.
2: I also don't think you want to do it where you're manipulating to like, well, now this team has an extra person. You know, it can't do that because then you're really manipulating them. PKs have been installed as that for forever. So I would just be like, there's no better solution. And the drama is unbelievable because, like we've been discussing, those two games came down to the wire. Every kick mattered. You were just like, man. There was the drama that was in that Germany and Paraguay game where it was like, I think Germany had a 2-goal lead and then Paraguay scored one, blocked one, and blocked another. And all of a sudden Paraguay tied up.
1: No. Paraguay took the lead.
2: Was it the other way around?
1: Yeah. So Paraguay.
2: Germany brought it back. Yeah.
1: Yeah. Paraguay stops the first PK and then perfect on their first PK. They had three chances to win it.
2: Germany fought back. That's what it was.
1: Yeah, Germany blocked two, I think, or maybe Paraguay missed.
2: And I think one got shanked, and then he blocked another one.
1: And then Germany made their kick there. And so then Paraguay had to come back again. Then it was all even. The Germany guy bombed it over the goal. And then the Paraguay goal. And again, the final game winner by them. I mean, cool, calm, collected. Stu Scott, cool, to the other side of the pillow. That was just confident. And like, you know, comparing the penalty kicks, I outside of a field goal kicker, I don't know if there's anything like in sports. You know, someone used the analogy like, you know, it's a bit like a pitcher coming out of the bullpen. But even then, like if you make a bad pitch, you've got nine defenders behind you to potentially bail you out. Or the batter can obviously swing or miss or not swing or, you know, however you want to look at it. Whereas in the penalty, it's like, I mean, how else are you getting by? You have to get it done yourself.
2: I know. And we saw some guys wilt under it. One guy's missed the net completely. Multiple times where I'm just like, oh, that happened on more than one occasion. The ball just didn't even touch any net. Just
1: Morocco, Netherlands kicked 10 penalties and the score was 3-2, I think.
2: Mm-hmm.
1: And I want to say only like one was saved. Just like flat out missed the goal.
2: Yeah. Some guy had to be in the crowd and got beamed by it because that one ball got shanked to the moon.
1: I remember when I was in high school, we played, I think it was Lawrence Central, was like unreal at soccer in sectionals, and we upset them in penalty kicks. And that's like one of my more like vivid high school memories, like watching it unfold. And like at that point, I really wasn't into soccer at all. Not that I'm some huge soccer fan by any means, but I do get in the World Cup. But like the thrill and the defeat, I mean, just the camera shots.
3: of home crowd, visiting crowd, winning crowd, losing crowd. You know, it just is so, so thrilling. And Brazil-Japan was a hell of a match, and that didn't get a penalty kicks yesterday. So
2: no. I saw a Moroccan guy who was crying tears of joy, and as he's crying, he's like lifting his phone up trying to take video, and I was just like, the emotional tidal wave that is going on in this World Cup is just otherworldly.
3: Now, Morocco's good, though, right?
2: They're not, like I said, they've been one of the nice stories.
3: They're not
2: that
3: big of an upset?
2: I don't think so. Netherlands
3: has more history,
2: Netherlands
3: I guess.
2: Has more history, but yeah, that was not as big of an upset as Paraguay over Germany.
3: We'll get you set for the three matches coming up today. We'll talk some Colts at 10:30 here. Nathan Brown going to join us to do that. We'll get into our what if on this Tuesday morning. What if Kelvin Sampson had stayed as the head basketball coach for Indiana? We'll do all of that. But before it all, Christian, let's go ahead and check it down.
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3: Let's start with the NBA. Again, 6 o'clock today, Mark, will get free agency underway. Pacers got a couple open roster moves, open roster spots, I should say. No one of significance from a free agency standpoint. Again, if they want to get up to kind of that $15 million threshold and potentially make a move of a little bit more note, they'd probably have to get rid of a Jairus Walker or a Ben Shepherd. As of right now, they have not done that, so we'll continue to monitor that situation. Anything league-wide catch your eye yesterday? I didn't think we got a whole lot. Locally, I saw Trayce Jackson-Davis back to the Toronto Raptors. His team option for $2.6 million was picked up.
2: Yeah, Thomas Bryant back to the Cavaliers. Caitlin Cooper saying, per Mark Stein said that the Cavs re-signed him under the belief that the Pacers were going to try to make a run at bringing him back.
3: Interesting, because that is center depth. And they have talked about that as something. Chad Buchanan has mentioned that. And honestly, I feel like Thomas Bryant has been one of the better reserve centers the Pacers have had in recent years.
2: Well, he's James Boyd's favorite player for a reason, Kevin.
3: Well, sure. Now, again, that's a little bit like saying that, you know, you're the most attractive Bowen at the family reunion. But I would say, like, when you start to compare Bryant to some of these other centers in recent years, I kind of liked his game compared to those others.
2: Yeah.
3: And I'm not trying to just be James Boyd today, but yeah, I guess that would
2: have been intriguing if they brought him back. Yeah.
3: So we'll see. Maybe center is going to be something.
2: So interesting. The Cavs brought him back thinking that the Pacers were going to try to bring him back. So
3: center and wing depth. That's what Chad Buchanan has mentioned on a couple of occasions. So again, 6 o'clock today when things can become official. Our slate from the World Cup today, again, three matches each of the next 4 days here as we are in the round of 32. Ivory Coast and Norway at 1 o'clock today. That strikes me as a great matchup. Honestly, all three of these do, Mark.
2: Yeah, there's some really good ones. The starter is at 1 o'clock today. Ivory Coast against Norway. So the Norwegians going to be rowing that boat. They've been all over the country. This one is in Jerry World and everything. So Holland going to get out on the pitch for them. They take off Ivory Coast at 1 o'clock. Then 5 o'clock, I think is the main event here. France, Sweden.
3: Really? You like the Fighting Felix Rosenquist?
2: I do. I like it a lot. So Mbappe on the pitch. That is 5 o'clock out in East Rutherford, New Jersey. And then the nightcap, Mexico, Ecuador in Mexico City. Oh boy. That should be quite the atmosphere there.
3: I'm not intelligent enough to vet this. Can you vet this for me here? Bill on the text line, an amendment to PKs. What if they did 3v3 for 10 minutes? Each team gets a possession at midfield like college football.
2: In soccer? Oh, boy. You want to talk about winded. Those three guys are going to be hauling ass for a lot of... That's a lot of field to cover.
3: You'd have to... Well, yeah, I mean, I guess I say each team gets a possession at midfield, so are you shrinking the field there?
2: Matt said, what if offsides rule is eliminated at some point? Scoring would be easier.
3: Well, I mean,
2: we're cherry-picking here.
3: I'm not
2: You want to talk about soccer purists having a heart attack?
3: I know, I'm not trying to get, you know, the offspring of Pele to come after me here, but I'm just, you know, again, I like penalty kicks. I'm good with it. I'll listen to the other suggestions, but... The penalty kick drama is tremendous.
2: I was going to say, did anybody watch that and not like if you're a soccer purist,
3: well, what if we are diehard Germany people?
2: Well, obviously the result is, you know, yes, you're a little biased there,
3: but we dominated the game.
2: You also,

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3: Sounds like one of those dupe sports cat. You know, the remember the Ball State announcer back in the day that, you know, had all the, you know, comedic moments on his sports cat. You know, imagine.
4: And oh, boom goes the dynamite.
3: Maya Joint with a walk-off home run here for the, you know, Oklahoma
4: Sooners.
3: Maya Joint
4: sparking one up here at Wimbledon as she takes on Serena Williams. Baseball, Cubs win in walk-off fashion against the Padres, 3-2. Your Reds can't do a damn thing against the Brewers. They lose 5-3. White Sox all over the Orioles. 8-2 there. Indians out in Omaha for a 6-game slate starting tonight. That's all I got.
3: What else? Indiana Fever back to practice today. They don't play till Sunday. They've got a long road trip there out west. 4 games, Vegas twice, a rematch with the Phoenix Mercury.
4: We're going to get an update on Caitlin Clark today?
3: Some fireworks. I guess, yeah, today would be the next one. But, you know, again, they don't play for another 5 days.
4: So I was going to say, I would expect her to play on Sunday, I would think. I guess we'll get a status update today or as we get closer to game day. But boy, if you have that long of layoff and you're still not going, I think the red flags go up a little bit.
3: Yeah, and I want to say they have a back-to-back out west like next Wednesday, Thursday. So that would be probably another question too of like, you know, is she playing in both of those games there? So Fever back on the practice floor coming up later today. BC39 also over at IMS. We had Doug Bowles on earlier. You can check that out here each of the next 2 nights. And walk-up tickets available for that. Kana McIntosh, your 2-time defending champ in that one. Coming up on the other side, we'll talk some Colts. We're less than a month away from the first practice at Grand Park here for the final training camp in Westfield. Nathan Brown from The Star joins us next.
5: It's going to be another hot and humid day for central Indiana. Mostly sunny skies with a high at 93 degrees. Heat index values may rise above 105 in spots with an extreme heat warning in place through 8 p.m. Thursday. I'm Fox 59 meteorologist Amber Hardwick.
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0: Well, 8:30 here on a Tuesday. Mark Dykton in for James Boyd. James will be back coming up on Monday. We are less than a month away from the Colts and training camp at Grand Park. Mark Dykton, what's the longest paper you think you wrote in college?
1: Boy, I feel like it was a 20-pager at one point, and I think I waited to the last minute to write it. I was up to like 7 in the morning. About you?
0: Yeah,
1: I remember it was all like cite and source. I hated the whole MLA and
0: MLA format. Yeah, works cited this.
1: So stupid.
0: Oh yeah, yeah. It just sounds miserable.
1: You don't believe me? You look it up yourself.
0: Yeah. Well, let's chat with our next guest here, Nathan Brown from the Indy Star, on the Colts beat, of course. I believe his first training camp upcoming here on the Colts beat. You know, before that was on the Motorsports beat. Did an outstanding job here. Nathan recently tweeted this out here, Mark. He goes, just filed my second story of this two-part series, 100 pages of quotes compiled over 4-plus years, 16,000 words in rough drafts turned into 13 words submitted to his editors. He can't wait for folks to read this coming up next month. What in the world is he writing on here?
1: I don't know. Prayers to that editor, though.
0: Well, Nat Newell, yes. Yeah, so, yeah, T's and P's to Nat Newell here for that. Let's head to the hotline right now. Nathan Brown, I mean, dear Lord, man, are you good? You got carpal tunnel?
2: I'm good, yeah. IndyCar project that I've been working on. Kind of one of those things where you've got a great idea, and then in the heat of the moment during the season, you can't really dedicate enough time to it with the way the IndyCar schedule works. And there's, I mean, you know enough about how even the off-season in IndyCar is busy, and there's also a lot of time for me to take off vacation-wise. So I had this story, just a like quick synopsis, basically on like the state of the sport, where IndyCar has gone through the first 5-plus years of the Penske regime, and how it has gotten into a place where it can achieve some growth, like we have seen during its relationship with Fox over the last 18 months or so. So it's been something that obviously the Fox angle hasn't been there long enough, but been working on kind of the big picture 30,000-foot look at the series and where it's going, and it's kind of evolved over time, but I've had a chance, obviously, in the month of May when I didn't quite have the list of responsibilities that I would have had in prior years, to sit down and work on that a little bit. And then as Colt stuff finally closed up and died down, I was able to wrap some of those stories up. But yeah, 16,000 words of drafts. I actually have some final edits to go over today to finish those up, and those will be publishing online next week.
0: Unbelievable. I cannot wait to read it. I'll make sure I carve out 5 hours to sit down and consume that. Nathan Brown, the current beat is the Indianapolis Colts for him. Again, less than a month away from training camp. Nathan, let's start here. A question I've gotten a lot here in recent days. Hey, veteran wideout, are they going to make a move there? In your eyes, do you feel like, I guess, what will decide the need to make a move for a veteran wideout? Is it Alec Pierce's injury situation, or is it, hey, we want to give it a week or two into training camp and maybe see how the rest of the group looks before we make a move?
2: I mean, the Pierce injury situation, it doesn't sound super serious, but I think it sounds more serious when we finally got a chance to talk to Alec and get a little bit more insight. I think more serious, at least from what I think I understood, than when Chris Ballard initially told us in April in that press conference that was a couple days before the draft. So kind of have to take all that with a grain of salt. I mean, like, worst case scenario, it sounds like he's like up in the air to start week one, but I have to think, knowing that this was really just kind of a cleanup situation and wasn't anything that was like a super major injury, you would hope that he's going to be okay. I still think even if he is fine, I think you absolutely have room for a guy like Keenan Allen, who is only going to cost you a couple million dollars when you've got $30 million or so in cap space. I know the Colts, especially last year, kind of had a riches at that wideout spot. There are not many teams in the league that have a Josh Downs as your number three option, and really in some cases as your number four option when you have a tight end like Tyler Warren. So it's a little bit tough to compare the group that they have now to the one they had last year, because I think last year is about as great as you can hope for from a depth standpoint. But I still feel like they could certainly use a guy like Keenan Allen. That maybe then comes down to, you know, as a guy who is, you know, finishing up his career here in a year or two, does he want to, you know, come out to Indianapolis when he is, what I think, all but 1 year of his career lived in the Los Angeles or San Diego area? That's obviously a big life change for him and or his family, especially if they're not moving out there and they're living back in California. So I know he's got a great relationship with Shane, worked for him with him for several years, so that would seem like that would be the most logical option. But something like that may just really come down to Keenan Allen specifically. Obviously, there are other options out there. He seems like the best one, I think, when you consider what the Colts need and the relationship, the fact that he knows that offense so well.
1: Indy Star Colts reporter Nathan Brown joining us on the hotline this morning on the Fan Morning Show. Nathan, switching the other side of the field, C.J. Allen will be a rookie calling the defense. Your confidence in a rookie running Lou Anarumo's defense, how you think he'll fare?
2: Everything we heard during camp, especially at the latter end, as he was starting to get into the mix, Lou and the coordinators and Shane all made it seem like he was picking things up well, like that he was handling those green dot responsibilities like we imagine that he will jump into pretty well. So I have to think, you know, there might be some growing pains at times, but every indication we have gotten, I think, is that he has handled those responsibilities well getting into the mix. Training camp, I think, is going to be a major deciding factor on that. That's where things tend to speed up and you get a little bit deeper into the playbook. So we'll see after he has these, you know, 6 weeks or so to, you know, study up and get ready if he's up to the task. But everything we heard from him coming out of Georgia was that he's just about as reliable a leader in that unit as you could hope for. So expecting big things once we get to see them in training camp in a couple weeks.
0: Again, that's the voice of Nathan Brown from the Indianapolis Star. He's with us here on the Payless Liquors Hotline. Nathan, in regards to Anthony Richardson, I guess for me, the odds have shrunk a bit when I asked this question, if I could answer it before asking it. Better chance he's here on September 13th, if I put it at 50-50. You think better chance he's here week one or not here week one?
2: I'd say probably not here. I think that the big sticking points, or at least the biggest thing out there for a team that is in a position, you know, wants to take a flyer on a backup or has an injury in training camp, which we all know is going to happen to someone at some point at some level, he gets somewhere around $4 million of the $5 million that he goes against, or the actual money that he's owed this year is paid out in a roster bonus in the first couple days of August. So once we get past that point, any team that would be trading for Anthony Richardson would only be on the books for, I think it's $1 million or $1.5 million for the rest of this season, and I have to think that that would be a lot more palatable. Yes, he still has the vision concerns or some, you know, some level. You know, we've heard you know, in various terms from various people that those have either seemed to work themselves out or it's something that Anthony is comfortable working with and living with for the rest of his playing days. So, you know, that I'm sure that probably gives you some level of concern, but when you consider the fact that any team that would be looking to trade for him would only have to pay him $1 or $1.5 million and this being last year of his contract, like there's just not a whole lot of risk involved when you are considering the, you know, in his best moments, his highlight reel moments, the type of athlete he can be, especially if you are only relying on him as a backup. If you're a team that has a backup that goes down in training camp, or a starter that goes down and your backup gets elevated to that starting role. So I just have to think that one of these other 31 teams would be willing to spend $1 million or so to get Anthony Richardson into their system. I guess that changes a little bit if he is truly head and shoulders above Riley Leonard once we get into training camp, but I know you and I watched all of those practices. I don't know that there was either of them that really looked head and shoulders above the other one, and so I feel like if it's a coin toss, and Anthony is probably someone who at best is going to finish out the final year of his contract and then probably not return versus someone with Riley that you have a little bit more of a platform to build on. My gut tells me that the Colts would probably lean toward Riley, which would then make Anthony your third quarterback, and that, you know, for the level of an athlete that he is, that just doesn't seem like that would make a whole lot of sense and would entice someone to make a move for him.
0: 13,000 words submitted to editors. Nathan Brown, you said we can read it here coming next week. Is that right?
2: Yeah, I believe those two stories will publish next Monday and Tuesday if everything goes according to plan, and then they will run in print in the Indy Star on successive Sundays, I believe.
0: Wow, wow, wow. Outstanding stuff. Looking forward to it. Enjoy the summer. Apologies for bothering you during a quiet time, but thanks for hopping on with us.
2: Not a problem. Always a pleasure.
0: Nathan Brown right there from the Indianapolis Star. I'm a little bit more, Mark, on the Richardson front. If he's here September 13th, and if we had done this, like if we had made monthly check-ins on that question, do you feel like he'll be here? Do you feel like he'll be here? Do you feel like, he'll, you know, and if we just set it at 50-50, I'm a little bit more thinking he might be here.
1: I feel like the percentages keep going up the longer he's seen. Well, the more the days go by, the more I'm like, I think he's going to be here.
0: And my question is this, what's the benefit of him not being here?
1: We've tried to discuss this. I think it's detrimental at this point if he isn't here, because you're going to be joining a team that at this point you've gone through the offseason programming. Next is training camp. You're probably not competing for that starting position, so you're going to be playing behind the eight ball, and you've been out to a dozen Colts camps. You know the backups don't really get that much run when it comes to it, especially once preseason games start. That's basically it. They get the run in preseason, you know, 2 and 3, and that's basically their preparation for the season. They don't get a lot of leash once these practices get underway.
0: Well, again, if you
1: and you're entering a new system and all that stuff, so yeah, I don't see how there. I don't see a positive. You're like saying asking for positives for why we would get rid of PKs in the World Cup. I don't see any positives from Anthony Richardson from a professional standpoint for his career going to another team at this point.
0: Well, and again, I'll speak more from a Colts side of it. Like Eddie Garrison and I were talking about this yesterday. He was like, "Hey, if Anthony has a spark in the preseason, like looks good, I guess, you know." How much would that help you from a trade standpoint? I mean, even if he looks good in the preseason, I don't think you're netting anything more than like a day three, mid to late day three pick.
1: Yeah, so I would round, say day three is still
0: round
1: where the bar
0: six-ish is what I would say. And I would argue if he is showing something of promise in the preseason, just keep him. Daniel Jones, unfortunately, has shown that he has an injury history. It's very, if I told you right now the Colts are going to need another quarterback for multiple games in 2027 or 2026, you'd probably say, yes, they are going to need another quarterback for multiple games. Okay. If Anthony Richardson has shown me a little something, why not? Is the 200th pick in the 2027 NFL draft really that much more important to you?
1: And are you putting any onus or anything like that on the bonus that's due to him in August? Well, like, will that tell you anything? Because we've kind of said it's kind of peanuts when you think about it. Is that the next threshold we're at?
0: It's at least some deadline. Mm-hmm. You know, again, deadline spur action. We always hear that phrase when it comes to really anything from a business standpoint, particularly professional sports. So I do think it's worth, again, pointing out. But having said that, I also kind of look at it and think to myself, yes, Mark, it is a bit penny ish. You know, we're talking 3 or 4 million. So I don't think it's like this overwhelming deadline to pay attention to, but it is at least something to where if you're a team, it's a little bit more cash trap, maybe kind of like the Colts, to be honest with you. And all of a sudden you've been debating it. 3 or 4 million could mean something to you. So I don't want to just overlook it. I also don't want to act like it's, you know, the deadline to turn in your taxes.
1: Sean, I asked, pivoting back to the World Cup real quick, I said, what would be your solution to getting rid of PK? He said, team with the most fake injuries loses. Case closed. I said, well, that could be some high drama.
0: Man, it's unbelievable. I mean, some of these acting jobs, it's pathetic.
3: I mean, it is. And I'm still enjoying the watch, but man, some of these dudes, I'm like, gosh, was that an ACL? Was that an Achilles? He's sprinting the other way. Unbelievable. Pixie dust they just sprinkled on that man.
1: They do the replays, and I've seen flat tires that were more severe than that. Someone knocking your shoe off, and they're like, they go down, and you would think that they've just blown out their knee and their career is over.
0: We got to get into our what if, our latest one down to Bloomington. What if the Indiana men's basketball program kept Kelvin Sampson at the helm some 18, 19 years ago? We'll discuss a little bit more of that. Jeff Rabjohn scheduled to join us at 9 o'clock. It is a busy day in the NBA world. We'll get you set for 6 o'clock tonight when free agency officially begins. And it was epic yesterday, I would say, in the World Cup. Another great slate of trio of games coming up later today. And so we will keep you abreast of that situation as well. It is the Fan Morning Show here, 93.5, 107.5, The Fan.
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0: Our latest in the What If series will continue. Jeff Rabjohn's going to join us in 10 minutes. We'll preview NBA free agency and how big of a move the Pacers are expected to make here, as we should get some clarity on that possibly as early as today, 6 o'clock, when that news will hit. You know, I've been thinking a little bit more, Mark, about the What If for today. And again, I think it's probably one of the more difficult ones we've done. In if Indiana should have kept Kelvin Sampson as their head coach, because there are some real penalties that can't be ignored. And I think oftentimes when I've been with kind of my IU buddies that say, we should have just kept Sampson, we should have just kept Sampson, you know, it's after a drink or two and they probably forget, hey, look, there likely would have been scholarship reductions. And even if you can survive that, there probably would have been some postseason ban stuff.
1: Mm-hmm.
0: So your Eric Gordon recruiting class you had that second year when they were 22-4 and looked to be a team poised to maybe even make a run in the NCAA tournament, probably not would have carried on for the next couple of years. And what would that have done to it? Would you have just had a lull and then gotten back up eventually? You know, we do see programs like Bruce Pearl, for example. He got a show clause, and Bruce Pearl returned to college basketball and took Auburn to what? The Final Four? Mm-hmm. You know, I mean, so...
1: Well, and would the whole thing with Sampson have been like, even if they would have kept him, would they still just naturally said, this is too much of a headache, we can't keep doing this? Or they would have just been like, we just need to move on at this point. So I'm not of the belief that they would have kept Sampson, even if they kept him through the issues, that he would have still like survived all that and remained the coach after a while. Cause I think they still would have gotten burned out with the whole sanctions and whatnot, where they're like, we need to move on here.
0: What if little branch I've had coming off this, and this is why I've kind of enjoyed the What If series, Mark, because like when we let's go back to the Josh McDaniels one we did last week for a second. To me, a what if off of it, I don't know if it's much of a what if, but maybe it's just a question that we don't acknowledge enough. Should the Chris Boward resume include the Josh McDaniels situation more? It seems like, and my hand is raised here, it seems like we just kind of overlooked that, or we just sweep it under the rug and we're just like, oh yeah, McDaniels, whatever. He's an idiot. He had a change of heart, you know, blah, blah, blah.
1: I stated it's because he was a member of the Patriots. So they kind of give this some leeway there. If he was a member of the Bengals or something like that, there might've been a little more, okay, that goes on your resume. But because I think it was the Patriots and Belichick and the evil empire, I feel like that also took some.
0: But see, some people at the time were like, no, stop. That's risky. That's not smart. He had his chance. You know, the Belichick coaching tree has not been a great tree when you look at it, you know, league wide. You know, again, should that be more acknowledged as a Ballard con, mm-hmm. you know, in the pro and con list? In regards to this one, if Sampson, let's say Sampson stays, let's say he wins and wins similarly to what he's done at Houston, mm-hmm. do you get to football in a more serious manner quicker?
1: That's a good point. Cause yeah,
0: like, you know,
1: it's always been a basketball school up until Cignetti came here.
0: Like if you're an AD in Bloomington, it's been like, I got to figure out basketball. I mean, you got to figure out basketball. I mean, it's basketball, basketball, basketball. And now the college landscape sports wise has changed so much. you know, think back to how I thought Brian Newbert from Golden Black for Purdue had a great comment to us a few weeks ago. We had him on with Mike Babinski hanging it up here at the end of the calendar year. And he said, an AD gets evaluated on however good your last football game was. Like, that's the state of how athletic directors get viewed. So let's say you would have figured it out in the early 2010s, for example, with Sampson. Then does that allow, I don't know if it's a Kurt Cignetti hire, but do you see just more university investment? Or did it take Pam Whitten to really come in for Michael McRobbie and say, no, we need to make more. You know, I come from more of a football background. I believe, if I'm not mistaken, she had several years at Georgia administratively. She's like, no, I can see what a football program can do for a university. We need to make a serious investment. And obviously, Cignetti was the first flame in all of that. But still, you know, buying Tom Allen out to the degree that they did. Obviously, we've seen the financial commitments that they've made now in the NIL era. But that is a question that I've had off of this. Because, like, if you can somehow say Sampson makes it through the sanctions, I have no doubt in my mind that Banner 6 is hanging up in Assembly Hall right now.
1: Yeah.
0: No doubt in my mind. With the resources that Indiana has, with the facilities that Indiana has, I firmly believe that. My next question would be like, hey, does football figure it out sooner? And maybe not figure it out to the degree that Cignetti has, but like...
1: But would the resources have been...
0: Yeah, seven, 8 years ago, do you all of a sudden say, hey, you know, basketball's on solid ground. Let's start to see if we can focus our attention elsewhere across, you know, the parking lot here at 17th.
1: No, that's a great what if tentacle, because I that's one I didn't really think about, but that's true, is that it was always IU basketball first and foremost. It was 1A, B, C, D through the alphabet, and then football came up. And there's always an afterthought and whatnot. But yeah, if Sampson stays and they have that success, do they get to the Kurt Cignetti area faster? Maybe they're not in on Kurt Cignetti at that point.
0: Well, sure. Yeah. I mean, you probably aren't. Is the answer to that, but you know, I guess how does your football program look differently would maybe be the question that I would have.
1: Yeah. So a lot more with that as we're going to wrap up the What If series on the other side with Jeff Rabjohns of Pigs.com, get his insight and thoughts on the whole situation. Also, obviously, like at the time it was, you know, he lied to investigators and all that stuff. But these days I don't think anybody's batting an eye at texting some recruits. So curious on just the changing landscape of the college sports stuff. We'll get to Jeff Rabjohns on the other side.
0: This from Gary on the text line. It should not only go on Ballard's resume. He should have been fired the minute he tried to hire Josh McDaniels. It showed Ballard had no idea where he was. You know, I think there are some Colts fans, maybe not the full venom that Gary shares right there, but I don't think hindsight's 20/20 to go back and play that game. I think there were some fans pretty skeptical about it. And I'm sure the Patriot angle had something to do with it. But, you know, again, it's just, it's like the Ballard tenure has lasted so long. It's almost like we just.
1: That's what I'm saying. It's almost like lost in history because it's been such a long ride so far that almost takes a back seat to everything else.
0: Yeah. It's like, you know, you got the buddy that's had a couple run-ins and it's like, oh yeah, I forgot about that one. You know, it's almost like a little bit of that with the Ballard resume.
1: Time you
0: it's
1: had
0: like,
1: Maya joint with you. I forgot about that.
0: Yeah, Serena Williams about to get on the court here at Wimbledon a little bit later this morning. Her opponent, Maya Joint.
1: That's right.
0: And I swear, every time I say that, I feel like someone's going to clip this. I'm about to get duped.
1: Someone on SportsCenter, like at least if it was like the Rich Eisen and Dan Pat, someone would be like, out at Wimbledon, Serena Williams smoked Maya Joint today. It was hot and sticky icky out there with the humidity.
0: It's sitting
1: everything.
0: On a tee for you, is it not?
1: It was lit out at Wimbledon as Serena Williams took on Maya Joint.
0: Oh, you would
1: so
0: have
1: many
0: a
1: things.
0: Field day with that.
1: I could write something up, I'm sure.
0: Well, Jeff Rabjohns coming up 9 o'clock hour. More on our What If series and what could be in store for the Pacers today as we are, what are we, about 9 hours away from NBA free agency beginning around the league. 9 o'clock hour here, Fan Morning Show on a Tuesday.
18: 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LeBron wanted Anthony Davis, and guess what he got? Anthony Davis. And look what happened. They won. What Draymond Green did with his contract opens that door for LeBron and Anthony Davis to team up with Steph and Draymond Green and Steve Kerr, which gives you an idea of why Steve Kerr is like, sounds like sticking around might not be a bad idea.
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36: This is a great day in the history of University of Houston men's basketball program. Kelvin Sampson is a great coach. Made some mistakes, violated NCAA rules, and he took full responsibility. He was remorseful, and he also paid his dues.
37: Mistakes were made. Lessons were learned. While I don't agree with all the conclusions that the NCAA made, I respect their decision, and I respect the NCAA as an institution. I will be responsible for our staff at the University of Houston. Compliance will be a highest priority.
0: Well, there's no debating the success Kelvin Sampson has had at Houston the last 7 years. Sweet 16, Final Four, Elite Eight, Sweet 16, Sweet 16, National Runner-Up, and yet another Sweet 16. Or what if today, what if Indiana had kept Kelvin Sampson as their head coach? I think it's a complicated one because ignoring the penalties that inevitably would have happened is a naive way to kind of look at this potential what if. So our summer series continues, and we appreciate Jeff Rabjohn's joining us right now. We're kind of racking our brain about 20 years back, so I know it's a little difficult from all of that. But Rabby, good Tuesday morning to you, sir. How you doing?
1: Happy Tuesday morning, man. Sitting out on the deck early in the morning, writing a couple stories. It's a good day. How are you guys?
0: Love it. We are great. We appreciate you kind of entertaining a summer series for us here. I guess I'll just start here. Like when Mark texted you initially and said, hey, we'd love to have you on. We're doing this What If series. Had Indiana kept Kelvin Sampson, I'm sure a few memories maybe went back to 2006, 7, 8, right in that era. Mm-hmm. What are your kind of initial thoughts when you heard, us kind of trying to go back on this?
1: Yeah, well, first of all, I thought it was a great idea. I thought it was really cool to kind of like look at it. And complicated is a good word. I would use the word messy to try to kind of get the hands around this and your heads around this. And here's why. So let's actually look at what happened, because I think sometimes people look at things and there's either nostalgia, positive or negative, or they look at what someone is today and they assume that's who they were 25 years ago or 20 years ago. And that's not the case. So Kelvin Sampson's first year at IU, highest AP ranking is number 23. Solid, but nothing special. They go 0-1 in the Big Ten tournament, lose in the round of 32 in the NCAA tournament. His second year, which ended up being his last year, obviously, totally different. Highest AP ranking, number 7. But at the time, he and his staff are bringing some dudes to campus. I mean, legit dudes. Top 10, Lance Stevenson. Top 10, top 25, Devin Ebanks. Go on down the list. But Sampson ends up getting fired late in the year. IU goes winless in the Big Ten tournament, winless in the NCAA tournament, and they're done. And truth be told, without Eric Gordon, year two is different for Sampson. You know, Gordon led the Big Ten in scoring as a freshman. A lot of what happened in year two of Kelvin Sampson, Eric Gordon's performance deserves a lot of credit. So Sampson's fired, receives a show cause. He's out of college basketball for 6 years, 2008 until Houston hires him in 2014. So what happens at Houston? Well, his first 3 years, he doesn't make the NCAA tournament at all. Now, what's been his most recent stretch, which is what a lot of people focus on when we have these what about conversations? 8 consecutive NCAA tournaments. It would be 9 if not for COVID. 4 years in a row ranked number 1 or number 2 during the season. 6 consecutive years ranked in the top 6 nationally at some point during the season. 2 Final Fours in a 5-year span. Tremendous job. That is a tremendous 8-9-year run. So I guess one of the questions we ask ourselves is, would his best years at Houston have happened at IU? I say yes, and probably more, because IU's more than Houston from a basketball standpoint or resource standpoint. But that's if IU got the Houston version of Kelvin Sampson. That's not what happened. IU got a different Kelvin Sampson. It's a good question that you guys are posing. What if IU hadn't fired Kelvin Sampson? I think here's a question that goes even deeper. And I think this is more to the, really, really want to try to get down and get to the meat of this. What if Kelvin Sampson had been a different guy when he was at IU? Would he have kept that job? You know, late in Sampson's last year, Dick Vitale had a very telling comment during one of the national TV broadcasts. Vitale said, how do you throw away a job like this? And it was a great comment. It was very succinct. And that's exactly what Kelvin Sampson did. He threw away a job like Indiana. You know, some people like to say, oh, you fired Sampson over illegal phone calls and texts. That's not true, and everybody knows what's going on knows it's not true. Illegal phone calls and text messages are to Kelvin Sampson as tax evasion is to Al Capone. Mm-hmm. It's how they got him. It's not why they got him. Sampson, allegedly, these are the stories you hear, brought in players with some drug issues, allegedly some ties to some people in the drug world in Chicago. And we ain't talking about weed here, okay? And nobody cares about weed. Or at least weed doesn't make, major people get all spun up. There were stories about all kinds of stuff. Bags with drugs, guns, and there were just stories about things people took very, very seriously. And over the years, more stories have been told behind the scenes, just for general reference. And no one has come out to say these stories are 100% not true. It's been 20 years. There have been plenty of time for people to come out and say none of that happened. No one has said that. Not on the record, not off the record. Nobody I've seen, nobody I've talked to, nobody I've read. So that's where those were the issues. And the story is Samson was told several times, hey, some of these things are not acceptable to you. So-and-so's got to go. So you got to change this. You got to change that. And he basically said, no, no, no, I run the basketball program. Get away from me, in Cliff Notes version. Well, when certain very powerful people inside IU and around IU heard that, their basic reaction was, okay, that guy's got to go. If he thinks all this stuff is okay at IU, then he's not understanding what IU's about. He's got to go. So that's essentially how they ended up dismissing Samson. Now, by all accounts, Houston Kelvin Samson's been different. Everything I've heard, everything I've read, different guy. So that's why I think it's a very interesting thing to kind of, if you really want to drill down, what if Indiana got the Houston Kelvin Samson? What if the Indiana Kelvin Samson changed his own behavior at IU to become more of the Houston Kelvin Samson? What if that happened? So to answer your question, I think if that had happened, if Kelvin Samson had changed his own behavior, his own approach, and if IU got the Houston version of Kelvin Samson, I think the answer is yes, that Indiana would be enjoying a tremendous 20-some-year run, and I think they would be having tremendous success. I think there would be multiple Final Fours. I think they're probably likely as a banner getting all the way through the NCAA tournament can kind of be, you know, a landmine-filled journey. But, yeah, I think IU would be having tremendous success. But Kelvin Samson made certain choices when he was at Indiana, and they led to his dismissal. And I don't think Kelvin Samson can stand there and say that he did nothing to deserve being dismissed from Indiana. I think what Dick Vitale said on that broadcast was right. How do you throw away a job like this? I think Kelvin Sampson's choices led to that decision being made. And I think that's why there's two different Kelvin Sampsons, in my opinion, in the coaching world. Obviously, you know, he was at, you know, some Oklahoma and Washington State before, but really we're talking about the Indiana Kelvin Sampson, the Houston Kelvin Sampson. And for all those reasons I just laid out, that's why I think those are two different people.
2: Jeff Rabjohns here from Pigs.com. Great insight here. Great on stuff. The Kelvin Sampson stuff. You mentioned that he threw the job away. And it's kind of interesting when I was going through all this research, Rab, one of the quotes I found was that when he was with Oklahoma, he said he wouldn't leave Oklahoma unless Indiana came calling. And then IU came calling, and that's how he handled the job at Indiana. So I guess my question would be, you know, once this Kelvin Sampson situation came about, would the sanctions that would have come down on IU would have been what, you think? Like, would there have been postseason bans? What would we have been looking at from an IU basketball standpoint had he stuck around?
1: Oh, you mean if IU says, well, we're, as an institution,
2: we will stay with Samson. We're not going to dismiss him. We will hang through it and deal with whatever the NCAA hands down.
1: Well, I think if they would have chosen to fight the NCAA, I think the worst thing that happens is some probation and loss of scholarships. I don't know if there would have been there may have been 1 year postseason ban, because we're talking about the 2007-08 NCAA. Before you had all these lawsuits and everything. So the NCAA did have a lot more juice, or at least their arm, their investigation arm did. Their Committee on Infractions that imposes penalties did have more juice. But we've seen things like, you know, North Carolina got accused of fake classes, and North Carolina basically said, screw you, we're going to war, hired a bunch of lawyers, and essentially they beat the rap. I mean, they got a bunch of paperwork penalties, and they got a bunch of bad headlines. But what happened to North Carolina basketball? Did they get, you know, thrown into purgatory for 3 years? Not even close. So I think if IU had chosen to fight, they probably would have gotten a few things, because Kelvin Samson was a repeat violator. You got to remember that, too. He did this at Oklahoma. He leaves Oklahoma on probation. You know, he had put Oklahoma on probation at the time IU fired him, which right away, that rankled. That's another layer to this. That rankled some very, very influential people. They thought it was embarrassing that IU would hire somebody who put another school on probation. So from the NCAA's eyes, they're looking at the NCAA investigators and Committee on Infractions. They're looking at IU essentially going, what the hell are you guys doing? You're Indiana. You hiring this guy who put Oklahoma on probation? Oklahoma basketball? And you're going to hire this guy? So he was there. That was a little bit of focus on him, which I'm not too sure he totally understood. I really don't. I've only talked to him in very cursory settings. But I don't know if IU decides to fight. I think the worst thing that happens is probation, maybe loss of a couple scholarships, probably some loss of off-campus recruiting days, lots of things that people would call paperwork penalties, maybe 1 year postseason ban. But I think that would have been the worst thing that happened. Because you got to remember, some of the penalties IU imposed upon itself. There were self-imposed penalties to show the NCAA. The theory was, we're penalizing ourselves. NCAA, don't hit us any harder. But there are some people who make the case to this day that IU went too far on its self-imposed penalties and did not need to, quote, blow up the program, unquote, as much as they did. I also understand from the IU perspective, they were kind of scared because Kelvin Sampson was a repeat violator. IU hired him at the point he'd already put one school on probation. And I think IU was a little worried, what exactly is the NCAA going to do to us? Because not only did we hire the guy who committed the crime, we sat here and on our watch, he committed the crime a second time. But I think they could have fought it. I really do. I think they could have fought it. I don't think they wanted to. And I think they had some very, very, very powerful people who wanted Sampson the hell out of Bloomington, Indiana. I don't think they were, but if they would have, I think they seriously mitigate the penalties. And I think at the end of the day, I think they would have won the same way we saw North Carolina win.
0: We appreciate Jeff Rabjohns here as he's entertaining our what if for the day. What if Indiana had kept Kelvin Sampson? We had a listener reach out to us a little bit earlier, Rabby, saying that they had heard that, and again, I apologize if I have the parties involved here wrong or if this is entirely wrong, but they had heard that the AD at the time wanted John Beilein and maybe was overruled from a Kelvin Sampson standpoint. Do you recall any of that at the time? Beilein was, of course, at West Virginia. He'd take the Michigan job there in 2007.
1: Yeah, no, that's a very fair question. And here's what I can say. I have been told that Beilein had interest, and I have been told that IU had interest in Beilein, and that the IU president came in and said, no, we're gonna go with Sampson. Now, I can't sit here and say I know that to be 100% true. I want to make that clear. Have I been told those things? Yes. Have other people been told those things? Yes. So I tend to think there's at minimum some grain of truth there. But I can't sit here and tell you, yes, that's 100% true, or no, that's 100% false. I've been told it. The people who told me that give me the sense that there's at least some truth in there somewhere.
0: Interesting. Obviously, hindsight, super 2020, but seeing how those basketball programs have evolved over the last couple decades, that would have been very fascinating to see how all that would have played out. Okay, last one, Rabby, and thank you for the time. I know you're busy, Charlie Hughes shootout over the weekend. If you don't mind, maybe an in-state guy or two that could be on the radar for Darren DeVries that either you watched or they watched as a staff here over the weekend.
1: Oh, sure. I mean, I think obviously Michael Moeller from Austin is a guy who they offered a scholarship to, who they like a lot. He was really good over the weekend. He had a 34-point game against Plainfield, and he was having to go head-to-head with Harper Baker Lands, who's a 2027 D1 prospect from Plainfield, really good player in his own right. But Michael Moeller is 6'6" wing, you know, who can also step out and play some point guard. I certainly think he's one of the young guys that IU is going to take a look at. Landon Lampley, 2028, guard/forward from Indianapolis Pike. He's another guy that IU's really involved with. He's just a fantastic prospect. He's 6'6", pushing 6'7", got strength and, like, legit guard skills. So he's a really good player. And then there are a number of other, you know, you still have, you know, Jason Gardner's a fantastic guard prospect up at Fishers. You know, Cooper Zachary shoots the ball like crazy. Cooper Zachary had 15 threes in about six quarters the first two games for Fishers that I watched. And then you have a whole bunch of guys in the 2029 and, 2030 classes who are going to start to emerge. Going back to 2028, you know, Noah Washington from New Albany is another guy to keep an eye on. Caleb Kuhlman from up at Penn, he's another guy to keep an eye on. And then the 2029s and 2030s, which will be the guys who will be freshmen and sophomore in the state this coming fall, there's a lot of guys in that class who have a chance to be pretty good. You know, I think there may be more high majors in state in 2029 and 2030 than maybe we've seen in a couple of recent classes. So I think there's going to be, you look at the classes in the state of Indiana, 27, 28, 29, and 30, which basically senior, junior, sophomore, freshman, a lot of guys. And then also, you know, some notable news, Chase Brannon, national top 25, 2027 prospect, who's already an IU committed to IU actually last fall. He's going to be playing for La Lemire this year as a senior. So IU fans in state, you don't have to go all the way down to Missouri to see Chase Brannon. You can just drive up to La Lemire. And Branham's a really talented player. He's top 25 in the country, shoots it, handles it, quickness, vision. I mean, he's a tremendously talented player. And he shoots it really well. And last year, La Lemire ranked number one on the UIBL Scholastic in three-point rate and three-pointers made and points per possession. So they play an up-and-down style. And I think you're going to see Chase Brannon, the IU commit, play really well for La Lemire this coming season.
0: That is the voice of Jeff Rabjohns. He's got you covered, Pigs.com, and a great, great spot, obviously, if you want anything IU basketball or football related. Rabby, I know it's the summertime, so we really appreciate you making time for us and kind of entertaining our back-in-the-day what-if here on this Tuesday morning.
1: I enjoy it. I thought it was good. When Mark texted me, I was like, yeah, that's a pretty good idea for you guys. I liked it. I enjoy it. I like listening to these guys.
2: I've got one good idea every blue moon, so appreciate you joining us.
0: Thanks, right. Rabby.
1: You guys have a great week, man. Talk to you.
0: That's Jeff Rabjohns right there on the Payless Liquors Hotline. We appreciate his insight and going back down memory road there. I think he makes a lot of strong points.
2: That was great. Mark, that was fantastic.
0: And you know, this happens in life, frankly. Did Kelvin Sampson need to go through Indy? Did he need to be slapped in the face, figuratively? Did he need to be slapped in the face by what happened to Indiana for then Houston to occur? Did he need to experience life in the NBA? He's been very vocal about how much he learned in the NBA. Walked into that first Greg Popovich practice hours after being fired by Indiana and was like, oh my gosh, this is what an NBA scouting report looks like? Was blown away by it. How much of a better coach did he become by spending a handful of years in the NBA and then taking that to Houston? Now, to be fair to him, he was a great coach at Oklahoma. Like, I mean, he was a pretty darn good coach before that. And, of course, the whole John Beilein angle. I mean, think about Michigan's ebbs and flows as a basketball program in the last 20 years and the success that Beilein had. And then, obviously, you have the Juwan Howard era and then now with Dusty May. And, like, boy, it's just I get that hindsight's 20/20, but it's amazing how these little college, you know, these little head coaching decisions, how they can just significantly shape, reshape programs, fan bases for years.
2: Yeah, because there are so many, I mean, it goes for all sports, I feel like, but like, oh, if that coach didn't leave or if that guy didn't get injured, what would the trajectory of these franchises or programs have been? And it is one that we will always question as far as Samson's pedigree. His resume, it's all solid, but like you said, and Rabjohns echoed, did he have to go through those violations to kind of get his head on straight? Like, okay, maybe I don't need all this extracurricular BS. I can just be a great coach and find the right program for me and go from there. So maybe he did have to go through the hardships at IU.
0: Doug Bowles on the podcast, great stuff there from Jeff Rabjohns. That'll be up on the podcast really as well. Christian and I have you covered on that front. Let's go ahead and check it now.
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0: All right, we'll get you set for a big day in the National Basketball Association coming up on the other side. What could the Pacers do? We'll hit on that here coming up next. But Mark Dykton, it was a day on the pitch. Boy, three epic knockout round matches. Brazil survives Japan, and then penalty kick shootouts, Paraguay with the upset over Germany. And I stand corrected. I don't think my soccer knowledge has been where it needs to be today. Calling Morocco an upset over the Netherlands maybe in history is fair, but not in present-day play. Nonetheless, that was epic last night. Morocco getting the stoppage-time goal and then winning in penalty kicks over the Dutch.
2: Every game that happened, I'm like, well, there's no way the next game is going to top it. And then pretty much did. It's just like, oh, my God, these are all such good games that

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2: A dirty, stinking honest.
3: Done a little research on Bosnia. Sounds like they are a team that I look at them like I look at Iowa football. It might not be pretty. They might ground and pound it. But when you turn them on in the fourth quarter, the score is going to be 13-10.
4: Who's the kicker in that situation?
3: Well, hasn't Iowa always had a world-class punter?
4: Yeah, always.
3: Punter. Well, yep. It sounds like they've got like a 40-year-old dude on Bosnia that's good, and they also have a teenager that's good. So they got two ends of the spectrum. And again, their coach, their Kirk Ferentz, is a former poker player. How do you not, are you not fearing the professional poker? What if he's rocking one of those visors? One of those, you know, one of those flashy visors on the sidelines.
4: The visor guy
3: tomorrow
4: would scare me. A guy that's wearing glasses with like the non-reflective stuff, those guys can kick rocks.
3: Puts the glasses up at sometimes and then closes them when he's got like a hand that
4: I
3: he
4: feel
3: wants
4: like that's
3: to
4: your
3: pull
4: tell.
3: Off.
4: You're giving that away then.
3: Chris Moneymaker, Phil Hellmuth, Phil Ivey. I used to love Phil Ivey, just his poise.
4: Yeah.
3: Cool, calm, collected. Looked like the Paraguay guy scoring the game-winning goal in the penalty shootout last night. Major League Baseball, who cares? Cubs, they won. Reds stink.
4: White Sox won. I hate your team because they can't just beat the Brewers one time.
3: I hate them with you. Serena Williams coming onto the court here at Wimbledon in a couple hours. First time she has played in 4 years. So cool storyline in Wimbledon. Serena Williams onto the court here in a bit. And
4: her opponent is who?
3: Her opponent is Maya Joint.
4: I'm fascinated by that. I need more intel.
3: I'm surprised you haven't given us a family tree on Maya's siblings.
4: I need to go through. Snoop Dogg's got to be in there at some point.
3: Well, as Jeff Rabjohn said, I think...
4: 7 degrees of separation. I think in the, 7 smokes of separation,
3: in
4: maybe.
3: The Samson days, potentially some of the players down there were dating Maya Joint.
4: Well, oh boy.
3: Maybe more than Maya Joint. What else we got? BC 39 over at IMS. We had Doug Bowles on earlier to discuss that. Tickets available, walk-up tickets available for that. So stay hydrated if you're heading out there to the dirt track. And Indiana Fever back on the practice floor today. We will await an update on Caitlin Clark. They don't play another game until Sunday. So practice, quoting Allen Iverson for the Fever here before they're off to the West Coast for a 4-game road trip. On the other side, what could the Pacers do? 6 o'clock tonight, the start of free agency. We'll preview a little bit of that. Christian, let's get a weather update on what is another steamy day in Indy.
5: It's going to be another hot and humid day for central Indiana. Mostly sunny skies with a high at 93 degrees. Heat index values may rise above 105 in spots with an extreme heat warning in place through 8 p.m. Thursday. I'm Fox 59 meteorologist Amber Hardwick.
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10: Boy, this is an epic find here. I'm trying to see this. Aaron just tagged me in this on Twitter. Someone sent him a Randall L. Antoine Randall L. Goodwill jersey here. But there's a C on it. I thought he had a brother named Marcus Randall L. Now here I am thinking out loud. Boy, Antoine Randall. How many great finds do you think you can find at Goodwill?
11: Boy, that's a great question. I don't know.
10: I feel like that's just the... I mean, look at this throwback Indiana jersey here. This Randall L. throwback jersey.
12: You got to go in Fisher's.
11: So it's glorious.
10: Fisher's Goodwill?
12: From what I've heard. I've seen a brand new record player. Threw it away like it was nothing.
10: Gosh, man. That is tremendous. Tremendous. We've been talking a lot here on this Tuesday. Honestly, it's been kind of a busy day from a show standpoint. Got into our what ifs. We've looked back at what was, I thought, an epic knockout round stage day for the World Cup. 3 unbelievable finishes in the 3 games yesterday. And Mark, it's a busy day NBA-wise. 6 o'clock, the start of free agency. I didn't think we got a lot of earth-shattering stuff yesterday from the league, but I know there are a couple of shooters returning to their teams in the Eastern Conference that kind of caught your eye a little bit there in regards to the Pacers.
11: Yeah, Shamet, Landry Shamet from the Knicks re-signing with New York. I thought there was a chance that they'd get him. And actually, it wasn't a wild contract either. $6 million over 4 years, so $24 million. So nothing outlandish there for what they were giving up for that. So I'm just like, okay, I mean, that was all right, but I really would have... I was kind of penciling him in on like the Pacers as like a guy that could really make a good bit of difference. But
10: yeah, I saw Kevin Huerter went back to the Pistons. That was the other one I was going to mention there. Mark Stein, longtime NBA reporter, he threw out a couple names that the Pacers have had some interest in, and that would be Kelly Oubre, veteran wing. I think for the most part, NBA fans know who Kelly Oubre is, and, you know, really nice scorer. And has come off the bench a good amount in his NBA career. You know, there's some Mathurin volatility to him as a player, as there is, I think, every bench microwave guy. So that was a name thrown out. And another name was Gary Trent Jr. Now, to Pacers fans, he's probably most remembered for the turnover he had in whatever that was, Game 5. Honestly, without him turning it over, we don't get the John Halliburton moment, right? We don't get the we don't get the first Halliburton game winner of that playoff series, or at least we don't in all likelihood get that. But he's been a very good shooter. He's probably more in the Shamet role, honestly, as more of your two guard shooter off the bench, good volume, that aspect to it. So, you know, a couple of names thrown out there. And then you mentioned earlier the Thomas Bryant news, which, you know, I know James Boyd would be, well, I guess he'd probably be a little split emotion on this one, but share that Mark Stein also had.
11: Yeah, Caitlin Collins retweeted it and said that per the Stein line, the Cavs re-signed Thomas Bryant because they assumed the Pacers were going to try to bring him back. So they kind of tried to undercut a division rival there and just assumed they were going to try to get Bryant back, which, again, we've discussed kind of the center depth on this team. I thought that would have been kind of interesting had they gone that route.
10: So. Yeah, and what I think is kind of interesting to me, Mark, is I don't view it as pressing. Like, to me, I view the need this offseason as some sort of two or three, you know, I'm talking position here, two or three. Yes, I can hear the scoring aspect to it. You know, ideally you'd find some sort of defense too, because I still think that's a question mark. But I guess I don't view center as big of a need. I don't want to act like Jay Huff and Micah Potter are, you know, Wilton Russell, but I don't know. I don't view it as like a major thing that needs, I mean, you're kind of Zubats or bust when it comes to the center position.
11: Well, that's for sure, yeah.
10: Which is fine. I mean, I'm not acting like you know, NBA teams have resources to just have insane depth everywhere. Having said that, I do think at times we don't maybe appreciate Thomas Bryant enough for what he did here. I thought Thomas Bryant had a nice little run here. And honestly, when you compare him to some of the other reserve centers the Pacers have had over the years, he's probably one of the better ones.
11: Oh, for sure, yeah. So had his addition come back, I would have probably had a little bit of an eyebrow raise, but at the same time, like, we've talked center depth, and while it's not the biggest priority, I would have been fine with a Thomas Bryant reunion, but we shall see. Any chance? Because I've heard some whispers, like, could the Pacers get a Chris Middleton? I'm like, that price tag is going to be way out of their range, isn't it?
10: Yeah, I mean, I would assume, and again, this is kind of gets into the finances of it. Right now, you're sitting on about $10 million. You've got two open roster spots. If you're going to do something significant, in all likelihood, a Jairus Walker or a Ben Shepherd or more, if you really want to take a swing, is going to have to exit. And this gets into the, I think, the fine line the Pacers are walking right now. They have said publicly, Chad Buchanan's comments late last week, we want to give this group a chance. And that's kind of been a common phrase from them. And you know what? To be fair to them, they've been right more often than not. And when you think about it, Mark, this group, Halliburton, Zubats, Siakam, Nembhard, Nesmith, and then go OB and TJ McConnell, we haven't seen them. Nope. We haven't even seen them together. So I get that, but then I'm also thinking to myself, well, if you don't do anything of note now, you really only have until the trade deadline. And when you get to the trade deadline, that's different. Obviously, there's no free agency, and you're in all likelihood giving up probably some draft capital. And you know how prices are at the trade deadline. Prices go up. There's inflation at the trade deadline because teams know that you're desperate to potentially, you know, buy yourself into a winner. So that's where I think a fine line is really being walked right now, is how big of a move do you think you need to make? But if you're going to make that sort of move, you know, I, I'd assume you have to do something to subtract a little bit more from your team in order to create more cap space, or you're going to have to dip your toes into the luxury tax, which I'm still skeptical if the Pacers will really want to do it. And, you know, we're probably approaching the 1 year anniversary of Miles Turner and how that all played out. And I think there were some big time luxury tax implications that would have been there that kept the Pacers from giving him a bigger offer.
11: Yeah, I'm more on the side of maybe the big move will come at the trade deadline. Because if we take Chad Buchanan at his word that he wants to let the core kind of ride out, wouldn't it be perfect timing to let the season kind of play out, get to the trade deadline, see where you're at, and then evaluate, like, okay, we've let this core happen. Is that enough time, I guess, for the core? I would think so.
10: I mean, that's 50-some games. If you want to play it out and say, okay, Halliburton needs a month or so to get acclimated, Zubats needs a month or so to get acclimated.
11: See how they mesh, go from there.
10: You would have plenty of time, and you can't ignore an injury
11: right
10: that could occur. And so that,
11: God, I hope we're out of our, we've used our injuries from last season, so we don't have any more this year. No, I would say I'd be okay if they don't make the big move now. Let the core play it out to the trade deadline and make the big move then. At that point, if you have to move a Jairus Walker or whoever it may be, you'll be a little more comfortable because at least you'll know what you've got in the core that's playing. You can see where Tyrese is at. You can see how he's pairing with Zubac. You can go from there and just go see how you manage the team, where the weaknesses are, and try to improve from that way.
10: Ben Shelton is ranked fourth in the world.
11: I have no idea. You're asking me?
10: Well, I don't have my glasses.
11: Mr. Anti-tennis?
10: I don't have my glasses on. That's a four next to his name, right?
11: That's a four, yeah.
10: Wow. And his mom's from Carmel, right?
11: I believe so. I'm saying I believe so as if I know anything.
10: Christian,
11: about
10: are you a tennis guy? You were chiming in earlier like you were.
12: I've been getting back into it. Tennis is the highest level of sport I've ever played in middle school. But it's a lot to it. It's kind of like soccer, the way people see it. It has its own quirks that makes it its own beautiful game, I feel.
10: Yeah, I mean, I love, you know, we don't work real jobs, so I love any morning, afternoon sports that we're getting here. Sheldon's up against it, though. This dude from Finland is really pushing him here. One set to one. We're in the third set tiebreaker here. But, you know, I bring this up every major with tennis. It's just amazing to me that American male tennis player has not won a major since Andy freaking Roddick. I mean, Christian, what year were you born?
12: I was born in 2003.
10: Please look up when Andy Roddick won his last major, because I'm afraid you're about to say 2003.
11: It is 2003.
10: Is it really?
11: Yeah.
12: Mm-hmm. Sorry.
11: How dare you be born when you were?
10: I mean, think about that. 2026. There's four majors every year.
11: I know.
10: I get that Djokovic and Federer and Nadal, but it's not like we even get somebody that gets to like the final very often or the semifinal. It's just amazing to me.
11: Oh, yeah. There's been no. I couldn't even name like a notable one since Andy Roddick of American male.
10: Sam Querrey, James Blake.
11: Oh, don't get Jake excited. That's probably far from the family tree.
10: He spells it a lot differently. Who else? There's somebody else. I don't know. John Isner. I mean, I think Shelton got on a run at one of these majors one time.
12: Apparently, Taylor Fritz was the closest. He lost to Jannik Sinner in 2024. And Jannik Sinner, I mean, we talked about, he's a dog.
10: Dog. Mark, this ball boy just got absolutely smoked.
11: Good.
10: Oh, jeez. Man,
11: have you seen the video? I always forget. I don't know who the video is, but it's the guy of he goes to catch the ball, and he goes against the wall, and he trips, and this big bang, and the tennis guy turns around, and he's just standing there like nothing happened.
10: That's why you don't like tennis?
11: I just find the ball boy.
10: You want to see more of that?
11: I always find the ball boy situation just fascinating, too.
10: It is kind of you think Wimbledon's more hot and stuffy, or you think Augusta National's more?
11: Wimbledon, 100%. Yeah. 100%.
12: You and they don't have AC either, so.
10: Say it again?
12: It's even worse. They don't have AC.
10: Yeah, that's wild.
11: Do they have, like...
10: Can you imagine water in this grass?
11: What's the pimento cheese sandwich situation over there? What do they serve? What's like the...
10: Don't they have a drink? What's their drink over there?
12: It's like a lemonade alcohol, I think they showed it on the broadcast.
11: I
12: mean,
11: I could sign up for that, sure.
12: Give me a Mike's Hard instead, man. Who cares?
10: Shotgun at a Mike's Hard as you walk into center court there. All right, we'll do one final time here. Fan Morning Show on a Tuesday.
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0: Yeah, I guess I was a little unfamiliar with Wimbledon's game here. We got a couple people in the text line, Mark, reaching out that have been there, saying, like, some days you can bring your own food and drink there.
1: So I can bring some, like, Cheetos and everything, and they're not going to look at me any differently?
0: Which, now that they send these pictures here, thank you, Matt, for sending a few of these. You know, they do have the big lawn with those big screen TVs.
1: Uh-huh. You know, yeah, the watch parties, kind of.
0: Right, like, and that's within the gates, right? And Matt's saying it's kind of a beer garden with big screens there. So, obviously, that's pretty unique. But, yeah, depending on the day and time, you could walk in off the street, buy a ticket, and walk around.
1: Okay.
0: Huh. Okay. That's pretty cool.
1: I looked at the menu a little bit. There's, like, sausage rolls and everything. Like, very, very English menu.
0: Yeah, well, I mean, sausage rolls sounds pretty good to me there. Taylor Fritz has won his opening round match, but Ben Shelton, the four seed, up against it here. He's in a tiebreaker, currently 6-6 right now, so we'll keep you update on that. Again, Serena Williams playing at Wimbledon today, first time in about 4 years. Yeah, I felt this way watching Ronaldo and Messi here in the World Cup, Mark. And, you know, this probably goes back to Tiger in 2019, winning the Masters for me. Even LeBron, to a degree, and I know some people in this market, they don't care for LeBron at all. But man, there's just something about an elite level athlete, the longevity aspect. Like when you're still showing everybody at define whatever age you want to, that you can turn back the clock. I just think that's really cool. I think it's a fun sports storyline. Who knows? Maybe Serena will lose today, but I think it's just really cool when they attempt it. And then certainly when you also get that, because you just never know in your mind, when's that going to be the last time, you know?
1: Where is LeBron going, by the way?
0: Is the Golden State thing?
1: Well, smoke? I think that people were kind of thinking that because, you know, Draymond Green declined his option, but then they signed Kristaps Porzingis, and according to Bobby Marks, he said now that eliminates their ability to sign him to a mid-level exception. So, it was fun while it lasted.
0: Well, I saw some report where, yeah, you know, they were trying to all team up in Golden State, Draymond, LeBron, Steph, and make a trade for Anthony Davis, potentially.
1: It's LeBron reuniting with his friends from teams past, and
0: I mean, that
1: one more ride.
0: That group ain't getting past Oklahoma City or
1: probably not. No.
0: San Antonio. I mean, I think his best bet is stay there. Try to have Luka carry it. And I mean, let's not act like LeBron is, you know, by any means a liability. He still is playing pretty darn good basketball at this stage of his career.
1: The Golden State old heads. Let's do one last time. Run all the old guys out there. See if they can take on the young whippersnappers.
0: So we'll again get you set for tonight, 6 p.m. That is when free agency does begin and what moves the Pacers could indeed make. And I know you are locked in today. 1 o'clock, right, is our start time? For yep. Ivory Coast in mm-hmm. Norway?
1: Yes.
0: Boy, all three of these matches. Let's go. So far we've had 4 knockout stage games in the World Cup, all right? So this is win or go home. In the first one, Canada, stoppage time goal. 90 minutes plus extra time, stoppage time goal. They score. They're into the final 16 for the first time ever. Brazil, Japan yesterday. Japan had so many chances.
1: So many.
0: Hell, they had the early lead on Brazil. Brazil scores. Japan, it seems like they get to this point of the tournament every year, and they can't get past it. So Brazil survives. They have to help the Japanese fans clean up. You imagine scratching their backs as they're cleaning up mm-hmm. the trash? Unbelievable. Paraguay gets absolutely pummeled with shot attempts from Germany throughout the match. Orlando Gill, their goalkeeper, stand on his head. They survive. Wild penalty kicks. They had 3 chances to win it. They blew all 3 of them, yet they still get new life. And number 13, I don't know his name, but cool, calm, collected, fires it in the goal. Huge upset. And then the late game last night, Morocco looks like they're going to lose. They made the 3rd place game last year, or 4 years ago, and they score a stoppage time goal. And then in penalty kicks, everyone's missing the goal, and they somehow find a way to beat the Netherlands.
1: Just an unreal first day of the knockout stage. And again, Ivory Coast, Norway, the Norwegians rowing that boat. They'll be doing that in Jerry's World at 1 o'clock. France, Sweden, Mbappe against the Swedes. That should be fantastic. That's at 5. And then the nightcap, Mexico, Ecuador in Mexico City. That should be just a lively atmosphere.
0: Ben Shelton survives here. Yeah. Set number three. So he goes up 2-1. That was a pretty cool reaction from him.
1: So this is it for us, right? We're done for the week.
2: We are. We are back on Monday. You'll have Jason Hammer and Scott Long coming the next 2 days for you on these airwaves. Us three, little R&R. Have a great July 4th, everybody. Kevin Bowen, Mark Dykton, James Boyd will be back on Monday. Christian, thank you, brother.
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1: Well done. Everybody have a great 4th of July.
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8: So here, here is what happened last night. Despite the fact that it is like 50,000 degrees outside. Now, I'm only going to say this once per day, but I will say it today. If, and it's ridiculous that I'm leading a sports show by saying this, I realize, but I do think about these sorts of things.
19: I enjoy doing the show with you, Jake. It's okay. You can admit it.
8: Okay. Actually, yesterday was a fun show. I think today will be a fun show, too. Today it is going to be, and it is already, I mean, I walked in and Eddie goes, oh my gosh, it's not even 10 a.m. and it's already, what, 85 degrees out, 90 degrees, and it's thick. It's oven thick, right? And I love it because I hate winter. I do love the summer. I'm not complaining. And I'm simply going to say this once. Please, please, please, if you have pets that have to be outside, please monitor them and make sure there is a ton, never-ending supply of cold water for them. That's it. Just a friendly reminder. A friendly reminder of that. Last night, speaking of winter, I had...
19: Is that your version of the wet leaves PSA?
8: What's that?
19: Is that your version of the wet leaves PSA?
8: It kind of is, yes. It kind of is. Because I get it. You think like, oh, you know, I'm going to let Fido out for 10 minutes out in the yard, and then you get busy and whatever else. I'm telling you, it's brutal. And I know that you think like, well, they're animals. They adjust. No, not domestic ones. But last night was my winter storm. Last night was my blizzard. Last night was my moment of epiphany. And whether or not it sticks or whether it melts away like a snowstorm, I don't know. But I'll explain what I mean here in a second. There is this, and it feels like, ironically enough, both literally and figuratively, the weather outside and the calendar itself, when you look at sports and topics and conversations, admittedly, and I mean, we make no bones about it, it feels kind of like the Sahara, right? The desert months of sports talk radio. But there are plenty of things to talk about, and we do have not necessarily a blizzard, but a nice steady snowfall of storylines and things to discuss. Caitlin Clark, the Fever coming off a big win and trying to rally and work their way back. Sunday, they take on Las Vegas at 7 o'clock. They have the week off to kind of regroup. And I think yesterday they got some time away. Back at practice, I believe they're practicing today. They may have, I don't think they had a practice yesterday.
19: No practice yesterday. They are practicing today.
8: The NBA and the legal tampering of free agency gives us things to talk about. And there is an ingredient with the Pacers that I'm going to get to that I think factors in that we hear talked about all the time. But we never actually see body of work about it and evidence of it. But I think we could now. I'll get to that as well. But let's go back to the 1979 Daytona 500. Because last night was my snowstorm. The 1979 Daytona 500 is one that is significant within the historical aspect of auto racing and its place in the American culture. Now, the Daytona 500 had been around forever. I mean, not necessarily in 1979 had it been around forever, but it wasn't like it was the first year of the Daytona 500. But the Daytona 500, which was the, you know, it was the 21st, I think, Daytona 500. So it had been around. But the Indy 500 at that point had been around for nearly 70 years. And open wheel racing was the predominant sport in the United States in 1979. You had USAC racing, and then you had the Indianapolis 500 was the premier sporting event in the world. You were 2 years removed from A.J. Foyt's fourth Indy 500, Tony Holman going out on the track. I mean, there were, so you know, Janet Guthrie breaking through. 77 alone was a huge year for the Indy 500. Now in 79, you had Rick Mears, a young upstart guy that would go on to become a legend in the sport. You still had Bobby Unser and Mario Andretti and Al Unser and Gordon Johncock and Tom Sneevy. You had all of those drivers, right? And the Daytona 500 was kind of just there. People knew about it. It was predominantly a sport that was big in the Southeast, regionally speaking, was NASCAR. And in 1979, there was a snowstorm. There was a blizzard that basically shut down the Northeast quadrant of the United States in February. And so midway through February, all of these people in New York and Philadelphia and Pittsburgh, probably as far south as Baltimore and Buffalo and Cleveland, all of these people were sitting there in the middle of February, back in the day when you had like four channels. There was nowhere to go. There was a huge amount of snow on the ground. The weather outside was frightful. And people were like, I'm just going to sit in and watch TV. And so they watched, because it was on television, the Daytona 500. And on the last lap of the race, there's contact between Donnie Allison and Cale Yarborough. And what do you know? They're out of their car and fists are flying and them boys fighting. And it introduced this huge aspect of the American population to stock car racing. Now, it would be another 15 years before stock car racing would truly kind of surpass as the predominant racing form in the United States. But nonetheless, it was the 1979 snowstorm of the Daytona 500. Now, why in the world am I talking about that this morning here in the middle of June on a day of the Sahara, both literally and figuratively? I'll tell you why. Last night, I truly think, was my snowstorm moment. And I'm curious if I'm alone in this. I've been aware of the World Cup, obviously. There's no way you couldn't be. And I don't mean aware this year. I mean, I've always known of the World Cup. Growing up, I knew of Pele, and I knew of soccer being the sport of the future. And I always knew, when I was a kid growing up in the United States, I always knew that soccer was the sport of the future. And I always knew that it was the biggest sport around the world. And I always cynically said, and I still believe this to be true, although my cynicism has waned, I've always said that the reason soccer is the most popular sport in the world is twofold. Number one, worldwide, it's because it's the sport that requires the least to play it. The reality is that soccer is an outlet of joy and fun and camaraderie and expression and all of those things to a lot of places, a lot of second and third world countries where people need some sort of place to get out their frustrations or to clear their mind or to escape things or just simply to have fun. And you don't have to buy a bunch of equipment. You don't have to build a rink with ice. You don't have to put up, you know, big fancy goalposts and have pads and helmets. You just need an open space of land and a round object. That's it.
16: And I think that's a big part of why soccer is the most popular sport in the world, because it is the most easily accessible. And I always felt that way cynically about it. And I tried a million times to get into the World Cup. I tried a million times to get into the English Premier League. And yes, it gets a little nauseating, the like diehard soccer fan that almost in the, I'm talking about the United States, the soccer fans that they get so into it now that it's like they have to be highbrow and use terminology that nobody else uses and kind of show that they're, you know, it became like the indie band when you were in college, the independent band that everybody's like, oh, they're awesome. And then as soon as they got a record label, people are like, dude, nobody listens to them anymore. I liked them when they were a house band. Okay. So there's a little of that element, but I've tried. Did you happen last night, Eddie? I don't know what you did last night. Did you work the other job last night?
19: I did, yes.
16: Okay. So last night on television, it was the Sahara. And I'm sitting there, and I was over at Shannon's, and I basically said, you know what? And I was following the Blue Jays game online, and I'm like, so you can, you know, put on whatever you'd like. And she puts on the soccer match, the World Cup. And so we're watching it, and we had kind of a fleeting interest because the Netherlands was playing, and it's like, oh, that's cool. We've been to the Netherlands, right? So there you go, connection. They have cool, fancy orange uniforms. And two things happened last night that, and it's interesting because it's the antithesis of the 1979 Daytona 500. In the 1979 Daytona 500, people fell in love with it because there was this massive snowstorm, and there was nowhere else to be, and there was a fight between two of the competitors, and it drew people in. And last night I'm watching it, and I'm watching because I didn't really want to be outside because it was ungodly hot out, and I'd been outside earlier in the day, and it gets just, I don't know about anybody else, but I just get to a point where I get nauseous when it's super hot out, and I'm just like, ugh. Literally, it's like moving, you feel like a bottle of molasses. You're like, I'm good. So we put that on, and I'm watching it. And it was a scoreless game, match, whatever you want to call it. I don't know the exact terminology. I know I'm supposed to say it was nil-nil on the pitch, but it was zeros. It was nothing-nothing, right? Scoreless for a long time. And I'm watching it, and Holland, whatever you want to call it, they break through, they score a goal, it's 1-0, and it looks, for the most part, like, okay, they're probably going to win this game. Late in the game, and I know, listen, when I'm telling this story, I sound like a soccer novice. I totally get it. It's not the first time I've watched soccer, but it's the first time I've watched soccer. The Moroccan team is on a breakaway, and it looks like for certain they're going to tie the score at 1-1, and out of nowhere, like a Bob Sanders in the open field, comes a defender for the Netherlands that comes flying in from the corner, slides in, and irritates the flow of the Moroccan attacker just enough that trips him up. They both go sliding like they're sliding in a home plate together. The play is essentially over. And as they get up, both of them voluntarily look back at one another and do like a handshake, as if to say, I know that you were going to score there. And as if to say, I was going to score there, but I know you made a great defensive play. And in that moment, to see that, if that level of intensity, to see that level of sportsmanship in that event, to me, was super cool. And so then suddenly I thought, I don't know which team I more want to see win here. I kind of like the Netherlands because I've been there, but I kind of like Morocco because I love the display of sportsmanship that I just saw, and I always like kind of the underdog story, even though Morocco, I mean, it's not like they're Cape Verde. Then I looked up and realized, I don't know that I ever knew this before, that the longest standing consecutive treaty of goodwill in the United States, signed in 1786, is the United States-Moroccan Treaty of Peace and Friendship. And that treaty is the longest standing treaty, and Morocco happens to be one of the biggest allies and longest standing and the most traditional allies in the United States for the United States. So I thought, well, this is a win-win. I can't go wrong, whoever wins this game. But it looked like the Netherlands was going to win it in the 90th minute. In the 90th minute, literally as the time is about to expire, Morocco, and I know that there's extra time, Morocco scored on a header that was one of the most, and I, listen, as a diehard soccer fan, somebody that watches English Premier League, probably what I saw happens all the time. It probably happens all the time. It's probably like, where's this guy been? But that was the moment when I watched it. I was sitting there. I woke Shannon up. I'm like, you got to see this. And I rewound it and we watched it. And then I watched the extra session and I was captivated by it. I was drawn in. I didn't want to leave. I didn't want to turn the channel. And in this Sahara, I had my blizzard moment. And I was thrilled by it because I thought, now I get it. I get it. I'm not saying every match is going to be that way. I don't know whether or not my interest level is going to stay. But I don't know what it was, but there was an epiphany last night where the drama of that and the sportsmanship of it, those two things, the class that I saw displayed and the level that I saw displayed of play last night was truly very, very cool. It was very, very cool. And then I thought, well, the numbers game, right? Let me see who made out well here. I got my sheet somewhere where I can look it up. Here we go.
19: So Brazil?
16: Brazil beat Japan,
19: so
16: right?
19: So Scotty is alive.
16: Now, everybody's still alive because there is the consolation third place prize that is like extremely convoluted and involved that is there. Okay, Phil, who has Morocco. Morocco, that I said is the size of California. The largest city is Casablanca, and they were going crazy in Casablanca last night, right? They were going absolutely crazy in Casablanca. Phil has Casablanca. Now, the Netherlands, Jack. Jack was probably upset last night. The Netherlands, who've been to 3 finals, 5 semis, they've never won the World Cup. They are out after the round of 32. But we have more numbers to give away, and we will do it over the course of today. We only have, like, probably 2 rounds of number giveaways to do, right, Eddie?
19: Who has Paraguay?
16: Paraguay, thank you very much. Hang on just a second. Let me look. We gave away Paraguay yesterday, correct?
19: Khalil.
16: Yes, Khalil does. Do you know that Paraguay, now how about this? Do you know that Paraguay is landlocked, right? Can you look up for me the countries that border Paraguay? It's a landlocked nation. Now, for whatever reason, I always feel like Paraguay is in Europe, but it's in South America. And I'm going to guess, if I've got to guess, how many nations, don't tell me what they are, Eddie. I'd like you to tell me how many nations border Paraguay.
19: 3.
16: Uruguay?
19: No.
16: Seems like that'd be a fair guess, right? Brazil?
19: That is correct.
16: Argentina?
19: That is correct.
16: And I'll go with Chile.
19: That is incorrect.
16: Okay, give me the first letter of the third.
19: B.
16: Bolivia.
19: Yes.
16: Yes! Come on, bring that up. It came to me. Like, all of a sudden right there, boom, it came to me. So, do you know that as a landlocked country, do you know that Paraguay actually has the largest navy of any landlocked country in the world? Now that to me sounds like a group that they should win this thing just based on preparation. Think about that for a second. They're landlocked, and yet they've got the foresight to have a navy because it wasn't raining when Noah built the ark. That is being prepared. You never know when somebody might come dig themselves a huge trench through Brazil and get right there to Paraguay, and you think that they're going to hit you with ships and surprise you because they've been digging canals for 300 years. No, not so fast. We've got ourselves the world's largest navy of any landlocked nation. I think that's pretty cool. Paraguay yesterday defeating and upsetting Japan, correct?
19: That is correct, yes.
16: That was on penalty kicks.
19: Or no, Brazil beat Japan. Paraguay upset Germany.
16: That's right, upset Germany. And there was some sort of, that was a, which one went to penalty kicks? That was Paraguay and Germany, right?
19: And yes. Morocco and the Netherlands.
16: Correct. No, I thought Morocco, now I lied here because I had to leave Shannon's, and so I didn't see the very, I did have to eventually leave because I was exhausted. So I didn't see the very end. But I watched all the way through. So yeah, I didn't see I had to leave midway through the extra time. I thought it ended in the extra time. I saw the score when I got home. So I lied.
19: Penalty kicks for the last two games yesterday.
16: That is the one thing that I will admit that I have a hard time with is ending on penalty kicks. I think they should play until someone scores. And I know people say they can't do that because they get too fatigued. That's part of the deal. That's part of the deal. Then the team that is less fatigued wins the game, wins the match, right? I got to thinking about this as well, Eddie. With the NBA, and we now know Micah Potter, I mean, and we knew this yesterday, but Micah Potter now getting picked up on the option for the Pacers, that is a non-guaranteed. So they can still get out of that option. It makes him essentially a restricted free agent, right?
19: Well, no, he's back.
16: Who's the one? Slauson is a restricted free agent.
19: Yes.
16: He was put on a
19: tendered.
16: Tendered, yes. Ben Mathurin also was put on a contract for the Clippers where he is a restricted free agent. So he is free to shop around, but they can match whatever offer he is given. Okay? There is, I think for the Pacers, there are two words in sport that are often overused. The most overused word in sport is culture. And there are buzzwords in sport that are cyclical. You know, for a while there, everybody, it was length. Everybody had to have length. And then, you know, other times there are, you go through phases where like all of a sudden everything's 100%. Oh, 100%. That guy's 100%. And some players give 110%, which is impossible, but that's something too. But culture is a big one. Anytime a team wins, why'd they win? Culture.
19: Well, oh, they've got a great group of guys.
16: That's right. Just culture. It starts at the top, and it's good guys. The guys in this locker room, like you wouldn't know unless you've been in the locker room. Well, it's interesting. I know that you say that, but that team has Michael Jordan at the point guard, Larry Bird at the small forward, Steph Curry at the shooting guard, a young in his prime Shaq at center, and Tim Duncan at power forward. Yeah, but they have culture. Well, they have good players. Well, they have a culture. It's a very overused term. And there's also within scouting, I think it's very overused when you say he's just a player of great character. You ever notice that every guy has great character? Every guy, when you first get him, has great character. Because teams believe, even if somebody has the most checkered of checkered pasts, people believe that they are, that their franchise and their means of doing things can correct anything. Like that movie that was out 15 years ago, I think, called Catch Me If You Can.
19: Mm-hmm.
16: Leonardo DiCaprio was in it. It was about the guy that was the professional con artist. Guy's entire life was a lie. His entire adult life was nothing but a lie, right?
19: Yep.
16: There are, if he had elite athletic talent, every general manager of every sport would say, he's had his issues, but I believe in our character and our culture. Our culture, we think he's actually a guy of good character. You hear it all the time. All the time. And every team can promote that they have it, and every team can have unique ways of figuring out whether or not a player indeed has that character, and then whether or not they're going to have to guide that player, or the player is mature enough that they need no guidance. And I think a ton of work goes into that from before a player ever signs a contract. You know, when we talk about NBA scouts, Pat Knight's a good example. You know, I asked Pat Knight once, and we've had him on the show, and he's talked about it. His job as a scout for the Pacers, when he was working for the Pacers, he no longer is. His job as a scout for the Pacers was not necessarily, he was a regional scout for the league games, not necessarily for college. So he lived in Las Vegas, but he was not going to UNLV and Weber State and Boise State watching college games. I mean, I'm not saying he didn't do that.
19: Right.
16: But that wasn't his primary assignment. His primary assignment was

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2: Indiana Pacers is we have right now the time and the period where the culture and that work now pays itself off. And I believe in it from this particular group. And I believe in it because I think the Pacers, as we enter into the tampering period and then free agency, even though it's not really applicable to Indiana tremendously this year, I think to an extent, this is their snowstorm moment. This is their, this is the time to exhibit and showcase their moment where they were in the Sahara and it seemingly there was nothing else to discover or notice. And then epiphanies happen about players where you say, now I'm all in. But does it stay or does it fade? That's what they're banking on right now. And that sounds weird, but I'll explain exactly what I mean in terms of why I think this group could still be special because of not what's going to happen before, but what just happened over the last year. And I'll explain what I mean by that. Scott Agnes is going to join us on the program today. We still have numbers to give away. As a matter of fact, 1, 2, 3, 4, 5, 6, 7, 8, 9, 10, 11 numbers. So two rounds of number giveaways to do. We'll probably do one of them coming up in about 20 minutes. But we come back. NBA, what the Pacers need, if anything, and how they could work that out. I'll explain what I'm talking about as they're amidst their own snowstorm. We'll do it next.
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1: So, Eddie, if you were to make a list for the Pacers right now,
2: okay,
1: because you hear all this chatter, all this talk about it, Pacers needs, players that are available, trades that can be made, and this happens every year. It happens with the Colts, it happens with the Pacers, it happens with every franchise and every sport. As soon as free agency opens or as soon as, like, the trade deadline hits, people get fascinated by a particular player, a particular position, and they're like, they got to get him. And it becomes almost like this eBay bidding war. And you're watching it and you're, you know, the one that always jumps out at me, I call it the Mark Teixeira effect. We're going way back, I realize.
2: Yeah.
1: But when Mark Teixeira was first leaving, I believe it was the Texas Rangers, ESPN, oddly, I can't be the only one that remembers this. ESPN did this. I don't remember this happening really with other players since. But they had like a bottom of the screen ticker for three straight days counting down the hours to when, like, Mark Teixeira was going to announce where he was signing as a free agent. And I'm like, Mark Teixeira? I mean, Henry Aaron, sure. You know, Roger Clemens in his prime, I guess, sure. Randy Johnson. Mark Teixeira? Good player, don't get me wrong. But it was very odd. But everybody got into this paranoia, this fanaticism. Oh, Mark Teixeira. Where's Mark Teixeira going? We got to get Mark Teixeira. They got to get Mark Teixeira. And I think that happens in the NBA as well. So having said that, the position, Eddie, that you most frequently hear, or the player that you most frequently hear, is one that the interwebs and the conversation and the talking points most commonly focus on as a need or a fit for Indiana.
2: You're asking me what player?
1: What player do you most hear about, or what position do you most hear when people say that's what the Pacers need to go out and get?
2: A wing?
1: Correct.
2: Or a shooter?
1: Correct. And so the most common name that has been thrown around in terms of projected trades that people were maybe more so like a week or two ago.
2: Trey Murphy the third?
1: Correct. Everybody's all in on Trey Murphy. All in on Trey Murphy. Got to have Trey Murphy. But the Pacers, maybe more so we talk about this more so than the Pacers themselves. But every team talks about culture. Every team talks about character. And more often than not, it never shows itself. But for the Pacers, right now, not when they're building the team, not when they're a half away from winning an NBA title. I mean, obviously it was important then. But the culture and the character that any franchise promotes, talks about, and prides itself on, and it's 90% of the time, it's window dressing. But the culture and the character is most important right now. Because look at the Pacers roster. For the most part, when you think about where it is that, okay, if the Pacers, there's a player out there that the Pacers can get, you're like, yeah, but it comes at the cost of who? Because they are not in a position right now from a financial standpoint to make a big splash free agent signing. They could certainly make a trade, but one thing we know, Andrew Nembhard, Tyrese Haliburton, Pascal Siakam, obviously Ivica Zubac, right? Aaron Nesmith, Obi Toppin, TJ McConnell. I'll throw Ben Shepherd in there and Jairus Walker. Those players now. The last two, Ben Shepherd, Jairus Walker, probably fringe. The rest of them, we would consider their main core.
2: Yeah.
1: Chad Buchanan, Kevin Pritchard have repeatedly talked about how that core has earned the right to get another crack at it, and they don't want to break up that core. There is something to be said about a bird in the hand being worth two in the bush. You know what you're getting. You know how, and yes, Zubats and his addition and the subtraction of Miles Turner from that group that went to the finals is going to be a learning curve. But you know how Nimhard can react on the floor and anticipate where Nesmith is. You know that Nesmith, if he needs ball reversal, knows exactly where Halliburton is. You know that Halliburton, once he gets that ball, if he wants to try to get a quick lob, knows exactly where Toppin is and where he likes it. You know that Pascal Siakam is able to operate on the low block, and as a result of that, Nesmith or Toppin or Jairus Walker know exactly how to clear out. And you know that McConnell knows exactly how to, without looking, find that angle to either very slyly get himself to the basket or kick it back out for a three. They instinctively know that of one another. But what you don't know is this. What you don't know is that group that we just talked about, it's hard to believe this, but by the time the season gets underway, they are going to have been some 17 months removed from when they were together as a group playing for an NBA title. And during that 17 months, a ton can happen. A guy can get disinterested, and when you're battling against Father Time, his workouts become just a little less rigorous, and he loses a tenth of a step. You have a player that understood his role perfectly in that group that was going to the finals, but then last year, his number was called upon more to score, and he realized, you know what, I can score in one area that I never did the year before. We need to feature that more in our offense. And now there's the potential that he's going to get upset with the way things are being designed. All of those things, if you are the Pacers, you have two choices of where you're going from here. You either make tweaks to your lineup by removing some of the core, or you keep your core in place and say they've earned the right to give this another crack because of how well they play with one another and how they, for the most part, are all still in their prime. Siakam and McConnell maybe being the exceptions there. And the Pacers have clearly chosen path B. And I applaud and commend and support that because I think that's the right decision to make. Because a bird in the hand is worth two in the bush. But the only variable, aside from injury, the only variable that can grenade that is if someone suddenly becomes unhappy. Someone suddenly is terribly out of shape. Someone suddenly is all of a sudden deciding that they want to play a different style. Or to quote the legendary show, The Brady Bunch, something suddenly came up. And the only way that you know that that is not going to be a variable, any of those things, is because you have seen now the character and the culture of your locker room, and you trust it to then mean that that group all collectively are going to come together with the same focus and the same initiative. Aaron Nesmith is a really good example of this. Aaron Nesmith is a guy that grew up in South Carolina, not far from where Rick Carlisle spends his vacation time. Aaron Nesmith is a guy who's, I believe he has one or two brothers that are in law school. And he went down. We could say, well, he went to Vanderbilt. It's not like he went to Vanderbilt. I'm not saying that he's not a bright guy. He is very clearly a very bright guy. He went to Vanderbilt, I'm sure, because of the basketball opportunity there and the fit that was there. But at the same time, when you agree to go to a Vanderbilt, you know the academic curriculum there, and you got to be pretty headstrong, even if it's just for a year or two, to go through that academic requirement versus going to a lesser state university somewhere.
2: Mm-hmm.
1: But Aaron Nesmith, who goes to Vanderbilt, then gets drafted by the Celtics, and he's buried in Boston. Not at any fault of his own. He's on a roster that has Jaylen Brown and Jason Tatum, and they also drafted Romeo Langford, who they're giving opportunity to, and he got buried in the rotation in Boston. And so the Pacers, when they were getting ready to make a trade, Nesmith was somebody that was available and there for them, and they did the homework on it. And they did the background. And Rick Carlisle was vacationing in Charleston near where Aaron Nesmith lives because he grew up there, and they got together. And they could tell then, this is a guy that has this maturity level that we're going to give him his blueprint of what we need, and you don't have to worry about it from there. And I think that's representative of Obi Toppin, who needed a fresh start, was in New York, played at Dayton, but then was with the Knicks, and there was all this focus because everybody just thought since he was a top 10 player, that meant, especially in New York, that he was the next coming of Kenny Walker, who himself had probably a fall short career in New York, but he was a slam dunk guy, and he was an acrobatic guy, and he was in Nike commercials. And so, like, okay, that, and for Toppin, he got buried a little bit. And what was his character? So the Pacers have, as I've talked about before, this group of players led by the front of all of them in Tyrese Halliburton that went to Sacramento and truly thought he was going to be the face of that franchise, and they chose De'Aaron Fox over Tyrese Halliburton. So Halliburton then comes to Indiana with extra initiative of, I've been cast off. This is the place I've been given a second lease. And Nesmith felt that way, and Toppin felt that way, and to an extent, Siakam wanted a fresh start as well. And it goes all the way down the board. And that buy-in is what got them to the NBA Finals. Now, to maintain that once that group is together, that's where you have to trust what you already know, and that is exactly what every team preaches, that they have a culture and a character within them, and the Pacers' ability to figure out that these guys should be able to carry that on is what they trust in, and why they don't need to make seismic moves and grenade exactly the core. And that's why I think they stand pat, Eddie, and I don't think they make any move at all other than an accentuation move. I would be stunned. Now, the way this works, probably in an hour, we're going to get breaking news and stuff, but I would be stunned. I believe that they believe in their belief. And that's where we are.
2: Do you remember what Fernando Mendoza called the collection of IU players last year?
1: I remember him saying something about the castoffs, right?
2: Misfits and castoffs is what misfits and castoffs is what they were all labeled as. And that to me is what, you know, that is kind of like the backbone and the epitome of the Indiana Pacers, if you think about it.
1: Yes.
2: The Sacramento Kings chose to build around De'Aaron Fox instead of Tyrese Halliburton. And so they wanted Domantas Sabonis in return and let Tyrese come here in a trade. Andrew Nembhard was a second round pick that should have been a first round pick. Aaron Nesmith was in Boston. He was buried behind Jaylen Brown and Jason Tatum as a, I think it was a borderline lottery selection with the Boston Celtics. Pascal Siakam was not chosen in Toronto to be the franchise player post Kawhi Leonard. They wanted to go the route of Scottie Barnes and Brandon Ingram. And you look at Ivica Zubats, the new thing around Zubats, Jake, I think, is something that we are discussing on the air a lot. And it's whether or not he can fit within the Indiana Pacers, or if he was just a guy that succeeded in L.A. because they played very slow, very methodical, because of the aging Kawhi Leonard and the way that James Harden likes to play basketball. If you look at he's the one who's passing the ball. And then if you look in the second unit, TJ McConnell, you're too small. You're not supposed to succeed in the NBA. You're not supposed to be around, you know, for a decade in the NBA. Ben Shepherd, same thing. You're from Belmont.
1: Do you know the biggest recruit on the Pacers roster?
2: No.
1: If you were to look at the Pacers roster, the one that was the biggest recruit going into their college career, I'll actually give you that answer, Eddie, and Let's do the first round of four numbers. How's that?
2: You want to do it on the other side or at the top of the hour?
1: We'll do four on the other side and then others on the top of the hour.
2: You want to do it that way? Sounds good.
1: You want to do it that way, or is it easier for you if we do it top of the hour?
2: Sounds good. We can do it your way.
1: All right, four numbers next, 239-1070. I'll also tell you the highest recruited, or it, in terms of the recruitment coming out of high school, the member of the Pacers roster that would have been the highest listed. 239-1070, though, is the telephone number. I will read off for everybody. If you're thinking about calling in right now, pay attention. Here are the available numbers. 10, 11, 13, 14, 15, 18, 28, 30, 31, and 32. Those are the numbers that are available. Please pick a number that's available. And if you don't know what the numbers game is, no worries. We'll explain that on the other side as well.
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1: Okay, numbers game is simple. You call in, you give a number. 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Gift card will cover that. Also, the winner will get some sort of a hat, shirt, something from the country that wins it, and I will be purchasing that, so it is entirely possible it's a knockoff.
2: Now, Jake, is it 19 in central Indiana, 26 statewide?
1: That is correct.
2: Okay, you said 19 in Indiana.
1: Oh, my apologies. Central Indiana.
2: I know. Didn't want to
1: thank you for the
2: leave
1: fact.
2: Our guys short-numbered there.
1: It's virtually impossible to sell short Chicago's pizza, though, especially when describing how good it is, right?
2: That's true.
1: The third way to win. So winner and runner up, you are going to get the gift cards. Third way to win.
2: Now listen very closely. This is very convoluted.
1: It is. The night before the World Cup final, the Fever are playing the New York Liberty. If you happen to have the next day, we're going to look it up. However many points Caitlin Clark scores in that game, if you picked the winning country there, then if you had that number, like if you say number, I'm going to say 33 because there's only 32 here. So if you say 33 and then Caitlin Clark has 33, then you're the third winner. Now, if for some reason she doesn't play in the game, whatever number of games it is then that totals for her missing this season and you had that number, then boom, you're going to win. So that's how we're doing it. All right. So you heard the available numbers. Who are we beginning with here, Eddie?
2: Bobby.
1: Hi, Bobby. How are you?
15: Fine, thank you. How are you doing? Oh. I didn't hear the numbers because I was bringing my dogs in.
1: Oh, well, Bobby, thank you. I said off the top of the show that it's very warm outside. We need to make sure our doggies are inside or if they're outside on a brief amount of time and plenty of cold water. What are your dogs' names, Bobby?
15: Lily and Daisy.
1: Lily and well, we had a Daisy as well. The Daisy I had was a pug. What kind of dog is Daisy?
15: They're both, excuse me, Schnauzer Terrier mixes. Okay. We do rescue dogs.
1: Well, Bobby, you are, let me ask you this. Do you ever find it hard to walk through the door with that halo on that you're wearing?
15: I used to tell my kids, don't let that halo strangle you.
1: That's right. Okay. But now, Bobby, have you listened to the show before? Have you called the show before?
15: I haven't called, but I've texted. I'm your listener number 47 from Shelbyville.
1: Number 47.
15: So I've been listening to you since you were Query and Schultz.
1: Okay. Oh, and now is that Lily or Daisy in the background?
15: That's Daisy. There must be a bird in the yard.
2: I was about to say, see what happens when you bring up Derek?
1: That's exactly right, yeah. Okay. By the way, do you ever go to that Cow Palace in Shelbyville?
15: Yeah.
1: You know, sometime if you're on a walk, you can take Lily and Daisy past Fleming Street in Country Club Heights and see the old Quarry Estate, just so you know. There's no sign in the front yard, though.
15: I live in Trotter's Chase, which is right next to Country Club Heights.
1: Well,
15: As a matter of fact, I actually know your childhood friend, Marcy.
1: Oh, yeah, that was my first kiss at Airway. I bought a Sean Cassidy poster, and Marcy McCracken kissed me in the Airway. Now, there might be a marker for that as well, Bobby. Okay, Bobby, here are the available numbers. You stop me whenever I hit the number that you would like. 10, 11, 13, 14, 15, 18.
15: Okay, we'll do 15.
1: 15.
15: Yeah.
1: Well, Bobby, how about this? Let me ask you this, Bobby. Do you like chocolate?
15: Yes, usually dark chocolate.
1: Okay, well, that's good. Since you're an animal lover, you know, one of the kindest, most emotional and emotionally intelligent animals are the elephants. You're aware of that, right?
15: Yeah.
1: Okay. Well, your country, their soccer team is known as the elephants, and 40% of all cocoa beans from the world come from this country. It is the leader of chocolate in the worldwide production, Ivory Coast. Ivory Coast goes to Bobby. All right, who's next? Thank you for calling, Bobby. Who's next, Eddie?
2: Jake.
1: Excuse me?
2: Jake.
1: Yeah, no, I know. I'm asking you, who is the next caller?
2: Jake.
1: His name is Jake.
2: Yes.
1: Okay. Jake, you're not the Jake that I met the other day, are you?
16: No, we haven't met in person. We've talked on the show a couple times.
1: Okay, I was walking into a gas station and I held the door for a guy, and he goes, thanks, Jake. And I said, oh, my gosh. And he said, yeah, I recognized you. And he said, my name's Jake, too. And I said, oh, okay, great. It was a fun Jake-on-Jake encounter. Not to be confused with this one. What number would you like, Jake?
16: Let's go with 14.
1: 14. Jake, what do you think of the numbers game, by the way?
16: Oh, it's fun.
1: Okay. It is just out of curiosity, is it the fun anticipation of waiting, sitting there holding your breath to know what country you got? Or is it just the fun and the awkward exchange of me chatting with the fine folks of this program?
16: It's absolutely the exchange. That's the best part.
1: Now, I'm not going to lie to you, Jake. I'm not the most articulate individual on the planet, but I will be honest with you about this. I have no idea how to pronounce part of this country's name because they got two names, right? Now, they have. Let me ask you this. Have you you been to Niagara Falls?
16: I have.
1: Have you been to Kings Island with that Whitewater Canyon?
16: I haven't been to Kings Island in probably 30 years, but yeah.
1: Did you go down the log flume at Kings Island?
16: Oh, yeah.
1: So waterfalls are something that you particularly enjoy, correct?
16: Sure.
1: Okay, good. Because there's over 200 of them in the country that you got. And they actually are taking on the United States. It is Bosnia and Herzegovina. Did I say that correct?
2: Yes.
1: It is part of the former Yugoslavia, but Bosnia and Herzegovina is off the board. Jim is up next. Is that right? Hi, yes. Jim. How are you?
17: All right, buddy.
1: Well, hold on.
2: Is this Sam Elliott?
1: Jim, are you in Landman, Jim? Were you in Mask? You sound like Sam Elliott. How often do people tell you that?
17: You know, it's been a few times, yeah. It's a Miller-eyed Jim. I drink early, so I'll forget later.
1: Now, Jim, I'm curious, Jim. You've not called the program before, have you?
17: Your other program, I did.
1: Okay. Just out of curiosity, you want to come and just hang out and maybe even do the show tomorrow? I think people would rather listen to your voice than mine.
17: Is that right?
1: Yeah, yeah. Jim, are you a working fella, retired fella, independently wealthy fella?
17: I'm 67.
1: What's that?
17: I'm 67. I'm retired.
1: Okay. What line of work were you in, Jim?
17: The post office.
1: Oh, okay. Fair enough. Did you ever read people's postcards as you were distributing those out?
17: Oh, no.
1: When people got magazines that came in plastic that were all black and you couldn't see the actual title of the magazine, did you automatically think they're a pervert?
17: Yeah, well, I was a window clerk.
1: So, oh, okay.
17: And then I went into maintenance after that.
1: Okay, fair enough. All right, Jim, what number would you like?
17: 10, please.
1: Number 10. Oh, here's the thing, Jim. This is perfectly fitting. Since you work in the Postal Service, I don't know if you know the reason that I'm a Blue Jays fan, but the reason I'm a Blue Jays fan is because when I was a kid, I figured out that a self-addressed stamped envelope to send to baseball players in Canada wouldn't do any good because an American stamp wasn't good there. So I had the wherewithal to send a bunch of players envelopes with Canadian stamps so that they would be able to send it back, because I figured not many kids did. And as a result, I got a bunch of Blue Jays cards back and signed. So I used the Postal Service to become a fan of the Blue Jays, and the reason I mention all that, Jim, is because you got Canada. Canada goes to Jim. All right, we got one left here, Eddie. Who's next?
2: Ken.
1: Hi, Ken. How are you?
18: What up, Jay?
1: Ken, now you sound like a good fella. What's going on today in Ken's life?
18: Well, I'm driving on 65 right now. I'm in sales, so I'm going up to Lafayette.
1: Okay, everything going okay on the road?
18: Absolutely. Okay, yeah, no traffic jams so far.
1: Well, 10 and 2, we insist. What sort of stuff are you peddling today, Ken?
18: So I work for a distributor, and we basically, our customers are automotive customers. So
1: okay.
18: We sell everything that automotive manufacturers
1: brake
18: use
1: pads.
18: To run their process.
1: You're Tommy Boy. Yep. You're running around selling brake pads, right?
18: Among other things,
1: okay.
18: Yeah.
1: All right. Ken, what number would you like?
18: How about number 11?
1: Number 11 for Ken. Ken, it's interesting. Have you ever heard the story of my buddy? I got a buddy that lives elsewhere internationally. I met him at a Pacer game. He's come to the United States on a handful of occasions now as a huge Pacers fan and invited me to go stay at his condo, and I was supposed to go, and then COVID happened. You don't know what country that guy happens to be from, do you?
18: Is that Australia?
1: That is correct. And he works in the automotive industry. Just so you know, he owns a large fleet trucking company in Australia delivering automotive goods. So he is literally your different continental brother from another mother. So, Ken, you got Australia, the Aussies off the board down under. We'll come back. We'll give away more numbers, and we'll get back into the Pacers and free agency and up to date on who's going where around the league. We'll do it next.
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1: You ever see these things, Eddie? And I realized that the Book of Faces, all is done on algorithm now, right? So you watch something one time, and then all of a sudden it's like everywhere. But have you seen the trend? It's not a trend. There's some guy that goes around, usually on a beach locale. I think he's usually like in Australia or maybe Miami or something. And he walks up to people and he says, "What's your favorite song of all time?" and they give the answer, and then he goes up to the next person and plays it and says, what do you rate this song on a scale of 1 to 10? They go, ah, it's probably a 7. Okay, well, what's your favorite song of all time? It's you get like 5 or 6 of those per video.
2: Yeah, I've never seen those.
1: Okay, well, I would recommend if you see them watching them because, number one, it's always enjoyable, and number two, he always picks literally like the upper 1 percentile of attractive people.
2: Really?
1: Yeah, it's always like, I mean, the guy's smart, right? It's always really good-looking girls and whatever else. And for that matter, the guys that he talks to, you know, it's nothing but a bunch of 25-year-old looking McConaughey's walking around. But I think if you were just walking down the street minding your own business, right? You're Eddie Garrison, you're just walking down the street, you got your Fever shirt on, it's 107 degrees outside, blazing hot with 90% humidity, and you're just milling along, and that noggin of yours has got stuff rattling around, and somebody just comes up and goes, excuse me, I'm doing a Facebook video. What's your favorite song of all time? What would you say?
2: I have no idea.
1: I mean, when you're caught on the spur of the moment like that, it's tough, right?
2: Yeah.
1: That one you just played right there is in my top 4 or 5. Literally every time that song comes on, it instantly makes me happy, which is interesting because it's actually about a nuclear holocaust. But nonetheless, it makes me happy. Now, what doesn't make me happy, I will say this. I just had a very prominent media member send me a text message indicating or implying they're listening to the program, and that makes me nervous. Doesn't that make you nervous?
2: No, because I don't know who it is.
1: Well, but it's somebody that's very established, somebody of national clout.
2: Oh.
1: And so, therefore, I think to myself, now there are standards that need to be upheld. And
2: Michael Young qualifies as this?
1: Yes. The track dude doesn't know that I do a radio show. But I'm just telling you, when I think to myself, well, now we've really got to get on the ball here and start focusing.
2: Now, is it Chris Denari after he won the Indiana Sportscaster of the Year?
1: No, I know that Chris tells me he listens to the show while doing yard work, which I think the only thing that would make yard work more tolerable would be listening to this program.
2: Would probably motivate him to get it done quicker so he could stop listening.
1: That is correct.
2: Got it.
1: But congratulations to him for that. Now, as for the Pacers themselves and NBA and what we've seen so far, the NBA is a very fickle, professional sports in general, a very fickle business. And look no further than what happened last night. You know, what happened last night, and it goes back to, it's a classic example of what I always say about pro sports and rosters and personnel. Ja Morant being traded to Portland. And he was traded for Chris Murray and what's his name, Grant? Help me out here, Eddie.
2: Jeremy Grant,
1: thank you. He's a good player. I mean, he's fine.
2: Played at Notre Dame.
1: He's a good player. But those are two rather pedestrian players for a guy that literally we are within a half a decade from when he was one of the absolute faces of the future and the present of the NBA. And there was a period of time there with Ja Morant where it was routine discussion of, gosh, did New Orleans screw up in taking Zion Williamson over Ja Morant? And I recall at the time that they were coming out saying, I'm not certain I wouldn't take Ja Morant over Zion Williamson just because of the fact of Zion Williamson, the body type itself, I worried about, and I'm not the only, I mean, you know, this does not make me some sort of prognosticator. I mean, I think there were a lot of people that knew just based on Duke and everything else that there was question about what his long-term durability was going to be. But Ja Morant is undeniably was an elite level talent and a game-changing player more often than not. But then he has all of the distractions. He has all of, and I don't need to go into the long litany of it, the arrests and the suspensions and things like that. And literally every team in sport, more often than not, they fall into this trap. We've all seen it. Sometimes we've fallen into this trap, and sometimes we were the one delivering the news. you've got that buddy that is dating some girl. I mean, in all honesty, the dating a stripper syndrome, right?
2: Excuse me?
1: The dating a stripper syndrome.
2: What?
1: Or for women, the like dating the Playboy syndrome. They've made movies out of this kind of thing forever. Jennifer Aniston's like the nice girl next door, and then she meets the wild child guy that's played by Ben Affleck, and she's convinced she's the one that's going to get him to calm down and finally commit.
2: We're a kid-friendly program, Andrew.
1: I understand.
2: What are we doing?
1: Understand, right? Every guy has known that buddy that, or you just see it, you know, the girl that you're like, gosh, you know, I mean, this girl is like really hot. Like we met her in a bar one night, whatever, but her name's Peaches. I don't think that's really, her name isn't really Peaches, right?
2: Jake, if we have such a kid friendly audience here, what are we doing here?
1: Kids love Peaches. George has made,
2: but,
1: I mean, their
2: no
1: entire
2: kid is going to the bar.
1: What's that?
2: No kid is going to the bar.
1: No, understood. They know that you got to be 21. Or they have that little brass railing that you can't go past. But what I'm saying is there are always those people that are in a relationship with somebody that they're convinced they're the one that's going to be able to, because they love so many aspects of it, and they get, you get captivated and caught up in what possibly could be there for you if you are the one that is able to settle things down and get the payoff of when the person finally turns the corner. And every professional sports franchise feels and gets caught up in, and we've seen it decimate franchises where they take a gamble, they take a risk on a player, and they mortgage their future on a player that they are convinced they have the culture that's going to win out. What does Chris Ballard say? Chris Ballard talks about, well, you can run the risk. And in the NFL, you probably have even more margin for error because there's 52 guys. So even more than that in a locker room. So it's harder for a guy to stand out per se if he's disrupting things. And it's easier for him to get caught up in or fall in line with an abundance of what's happening around him. But at the NBA level, there are always going to be players that are a bit of a knucklehead, and you know that, and you feel you can correct it. And the Pacers right now, I think, have done a masterful job, as we talked about earlier, of not having to run the risk of turning around to John Morant. Not have to figure out how to unload a John Morant if you're Memphis, because you stood by it waiting long enough for it to turn and it never happened. Now, that's not to say they haven't been burnt in the past. Let me give you an example. In the early 2000s, the Pacers had a roster that had been to the finals. The epicenter of it was Reggie Miller, and then you had auxiliary pieces. Austin Crozier was a good piece. Dale Davis was obviously a really good piece. But you had flipped Dale Davis into Jermaine O'Neal. Jermaine O'Neal was starting to really produce and play well for you. And now, and you had drafted Al Harrington, and he was starting to get some rotation and get some minutes. And then you flipped Al Harrington for Steven Jackson, because Steven Jackson had been to the finals, had won a ring, and brought to you like this stability. But the other pieces you had that allowed you to flip Al Harrington because you wanted to push in again, where you needed a center. And the Pacers wanted Brad Miller. Brad Miller was the Ivica Zubats of the Pacers rebuild. It was like, if we get a big time center, then that's really important for us. And they had Travis Best and Jalen Rose, two really good players that were now probably just between turns 3 and 4 of their career in terms of their prime of their career. And so they call Chicago and they say, we'd love Brad Miller. Chicago says, we can send you Brad Miller. We got to do salary match as well. So we'll include Kevin Ollie and Ron Mercer. Okay, good. We'll replace Travis Best with Kevin Ollie, just a solid backup point guard. And then Ron Mercer is a wing that there might be something there. He was a really good player in college. and we're getting Brad Miller. And the Bulls say, well, there's one other thing. Okay, what's that? We need you to take Ron Artest. Okay, what do you mean you need us to take Ron Artest? First round pick, St. John's, great defender, intense player. And the Bulls were open with Indiana about the fact that Ron Artest was in need of more, basically, counseling than the Bulls had provided for him at that point. And Indiana agreed to that trade. Indiana agreed to the trade, and when they acquired Ron Artest was open with them about the fact that he was open to the idea of meeting with a counselor. Artest himself now is very on record about this. He wasn't for a long time, but I commend him for it. But he said he would feel most comfortable meeting with someone from New York City. There was an advantage for the Pacers because the guy that was running the franchise at that time was from New York City and was a New Yorker. And so Donnie Walsh could speak Queensbridge because he was from Riverdale in the Bronx and Ron Artest was from Queens, and there was a trust there. And so they got Ron Artest counseling. He was meeting with a therapist, and everything was going great, and everything was going perfectly for the Pacers. And the Pacers had solved the riddle that every NBA team tries to figure out as a Rubik's Cube, and that is to take a talented but distracted player and channel that distraction into a focus that translates into the best basketball version of what you need and helps you win games. And it did. It did. And they went to the Eastern Conference Finals, and there was a lot that went into that Eastern Conference Finals run, but a big part of it, too, was Artest getting a tech and Artest then missing the team flight for the final game in Detroit. Then you come back the next year, Artest, some of that distraction starts getting louder again for him. The brawl happens, and we know the history there. The Pacers took their chance, and in that case, while it worked for the most part, eventually that gamble did not pay off for them. That's what happens, though. But every team feels they can, when it comes to getting a new player, if it's a player with baggage, they feel that they can channel it properly. And every team feels if it's a player that doesn't have baggage, it doesn't matter. They're going to be able to fit in schematically because they have a culture within their locker room that keeps guys on the straight and narrow. It's easier in the NFL to do that because it's 1 in 55, 1 in 60 guys. NBA, 1 in 15 guys, a squeaky wheel is that much louder. What this Pacers team and this Pacers era has done masterfully, in my opinion, when you look at the players that they are going to need to report to camp in shape and ready to go, picking up where they left off. Last year is, it's the Etch-a-Sketch. Shake it up and spit it out. It's over. Yes, they didn't get the draft pick they wanted and needed. They got a center and Ivica Zubac. They gave up Ben Mathurin, who's a guy that, sure, was a really good piece for them, but you may not have been able to retain him through free agency anyway. Isaiah Jackson, I loved, but after the injury, I don't know that he was the same player. And so you now have your center in Ivica Zubac, but what you need and what is paramount, the Pacers have two ways to put themselves back into position to getting back to the Eastern Conference Finals and picking up where they left off. Way number one is to go out there and make a seismic trade and interrupt their core and bring in a Trey Murphy III or bring in some player that, holy cow, this is totally out of left field, didn't even think that player was available, a la Luka going to the Lakers or whatever. Okay? You bring in a player like that, you make some sort of big-time move, you get a third wheel to run with Siakam and Halliburton, and now let's go. The problem is when you do that, you not only are introducing another variable in that regard, but you are then breaking up what it is that you've built. And what they've built with Nembhard and Nesmith and Toppin and Siakam and Halliburton is a group of players that, in fact, the Pacers haven't had to go on radio and go on television and talk about how great their culture is. The Pacers haven't had to go out there and say, we have a culture, we have a character thing where we trust in our guys. You can see it. You can see it with this particular group. And if this group is 90% the level of talent you might be able to get by making a seismic move elsewhere and you can improve yourself 10%, I don't think that that's a move you make, because I think that the precedent shows that when you make big time moves, there's at the very minimum a 20% chance that you are either interrupting the chemistry of a group that is very strong, or you're adding a piece like an Evan Turner, like an Andrew Bynum. You're adding a piece that looks good on paper, but it just doesn't play well in the sandbox. And that's why I am all in on them staying pat. And that's not me carrying water. That's not me being some fanboy. That's me objectively and rationally saying that, having watched the NBA and the NFL both and covered a variety of teams in this town, all the way back to the transition from the Jim Harbaugh years into the drafting of a young kid from Tennessee into the decision to go with Andrew Luck, all the way back to the emergence of Reggie Miller into the NBA finals, into the trade for a young kid from Portland at 19 that didn't get a lot of minutes and could develop here and become a 7-time All-Star in Jermaine O'Neal, into the Brawl team and into the Paul George, George Hill, David West group. I've just seen it enough times, and I've seen other franchises that themselves self-inflict because they make what looks to be a great move. And you just cannot put a price tag on camaraderie, chemistry, unity, and understanding on the floor of where everybody's going to be. And that's what they have.
2: I'm thinking of two teams as you're talking about that, Jake, that have done it within the last 5 years. Number one would be the Phoenix Suns. They were a team that was, you know, they went to back-to-back Western Conference Finals. They fell up short to Denver the year Denver won the championship, and then fell short to Dallas the following year. And that was when I think Boston defeated Dallas in the finals, and it resulted in Tatum getting Tatum and that crew getting their first championship. And you look at it, and it's like Phoenix blew it up when they had a young core of Mikal Bridges, Cam Johnson, DeAndre Ayton, and Devin Booker. And they were this up-and-coming team that was going to be a team to, you know, be on the lookout in the West for years to come because of it. If they keep developing and keep going on that trajectory, you look at, you know, the Dallas Mavericks, the year they made it to the NBA Finals. The following year, I think, is when they go out and they get either Anthony Davis or Kyrie Irving and completely blow up how the players around Luka, and then they were just never able to get it back. And now Luka's with the Los Angeles Lakers.
1: Yeah, I mean, you've got to... I think when you have a group that's like that, and that team, I always want to say last year, I realized last year was the gap year, right? That group and what you saw them do, it was, now the other thing too, I had this conversation last night. The one curveball for Indiana is going to be this. The Pacers, a season ago, not the season that just ended, the final season. That group, and we started to see it the year before in the play-in tournament, but that group put the NBA on its ear because they were a blender. They went out there, and no matter what combo you had on the floor, you had five guys that not only could all shoot and space the floor, but the pacing in which they played kept you on a swivel, and defenses literally, they were in a blender trying to figure out where the ball was going. And you never knew whether it was going to be Halliburton that got the hot hand, Toppin that got a hot hand. For crying out loud, Nesmith in New York in game one, I mean, the most underrated, underappreciated, under-talked about flurry of baskets in this town's professional basketball history. We can talk all we want about Reggie and 25 points in the fourth in game five in 94. We can talk all we want about Halliburton and the heroics of a year ago. Nesmith and what he did in that game one, you know, Kevin Harlan, he's a flamethrower. I mean, it was unbelievable. But you never knew where it was coming from, and that put the league on its ear. And in a copycat league, The rest of the NBA, I think, if you look at this past season, was all trying to replicate what Indiana had done. Rick Carlisle is a master.

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2: A dirty, stinking honest.
3: Heels chasing it as opposed to simply trying to beat people at a game that now they've had time to catch up to what you do.
4: Yeah, it's a very delicate balance, Jake, that they have to, you know, deal with of, okay, we know the group or the trio of Siakam, Turner, Halliburton with Nimhard and Nesmith, Toppin, McConnell, etc., was good enough to get to the NBA Finals. And, you know, they were on the verge of winning the NBA Finals. You lose Miles, you bring in Zubats, and now it's like, okay, can this collection of players get there? So is it, you have to weigh that versus do we try to get a guy in here to help, you know, accentuate that, to increase, you know, the odds, even though it may hurt our, you know, the window per se, it may shorten the window instead of keeping it a little bit over.
3: The window's 2 years, right?
4: I think it's three, but yeah.
3: Well, but Siakam's done in two, right? He has 2 years remaining on his deal, correct?
4: Correct, on the current deal.
3: So that, I mean, that's, and yes, then it weighs into, you know, Siakam, the one disadvantage of the gap year, aside from not being able to retain the pick, one of the biggest disadvantages there is the fact that the selling point about Siakam for so long was he, even though he was an older player in age on the roster, he had less mileage on the tires. And they logged a lot of miles on those tires a year ago. And that kind of offset what otherwise was advantageous about Siakam. Numbers to give away. 239-1070, the telephone number. Here are the numbers we have to give away. 13-18, 26-28, 30-31, and 32.
4: Do you want to reveal what nations are left? You don't have to reveal them in order of the numbers, Jake. Just so people are aware what they could be getting.
3: No, that kills the suspense. We want everybody to think that they've got the chance. Do you ever watch The Price is Right? Or Let's Make a Deal? You ever watch the Let's Make a Deal?
4: Big fan of Wayne Brady.
3: Okay. Monty Hall, if you're on the TV, if you're on the game show network.
4: His work and Whose Line Is It Anyways?
3: I watched that Wall great. Last night. You ever watch The Wall?
4: I've heard of
3: Wall. Where the balls drop and then at the end they
4: I don't fully understand the game though.
3: Do you ever watch Plinko on Price is Right?
4: Yes.
3: It's just like Plinko, okay? Except for that. So you and I are a team.
4: Okay.
3: And so you have, at the beginning, you have a contract, okay? And you know the contract's worth $210,000.
4: Sure.
3: And then I'm going to go out. You're now in like a vacuum sealed room, okay? The only time you hear from me, and this would be probably your dream, is when I'm asking you a trivia question. I go, okay, Eddie, they just gave me three questions. And I ask you a question, you have to answer the trivia question. If you get it right, then I receive one of the Plinko drops, okay?
4: Okay.
3: And that's going to be to the positive. That's going to, whatever it lands in, I get that much money. If you get it wrong, that's to the negative. I lose that much money. But you don't know whether you're giving the right or wrong answer. You're giving your answer, you don't know whether it's right or wrong. And you do that like eight times or whatever, mm-hmm. and then I get to do the Plinko drops.
4: Okay.
3: So at the end, I know how much money we have in the bank. You then come out, and I say, okay, you signed a contract for $200,000. You either get to keep the contract, or you had to tear the contract up and go with what I won while playing Plinko. But you don't know what the total is. You just have to go based on your gut on how many questions you assume you got right or wrong. So if you knew you got every one, if you're like, oh, I got every one of those right, I ripped the contract up because I knew. But then again, you know what I mean? You don't know how much I actually got in dropping the Plinko. I might have gotten the $100 slot 10 times, and I got $1,000. And then at the end, but they bring the people out and they give this long sap thing. No matter what happens, we always have each other, and that's worth $1 million. I watched it last night. They won $1 million and the lady fainted. So anyway, it's the unknown, Eddie, of what the countries are. You just know the numbers. 13, 18, 26, 28, 30, 31, and 32. If you'd like a number, now's the time. 239-1070.
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6: 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They won. 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
8: JR sends the following ex post tweet, which I very much appreciate. I don't know what precipitated JR saying this, and I don't know if it's flippancy or serious, but I'm going to pretend it's the latter. Jake, this probably sounds too corny, but once again, thank you for being an awesome ambassador for the state I was born in and still love. That does not sound corny. I don't know that it's justified or merited, but it is very much appreciated because I think people know that you cut me, I bleed the torch, right? I do love Indiana.
9: I do want to ask this, Jake, because you made this reference earlier. You asked me, I was like, hey, do you know what player that is? You're talking about like
8: the biggest. Yes, thank you. I meant to mention.
9: And you haven't answered. Somebody guessed on the 317-239-1070 text line, got to be Furphy, Kansas recruit. Someone also mentioned Braden Smith.
8: No. The highest recruit on the Pacers roster in terms of, and I apologize, Eddie, that I forgot to get back to that. Thank you for reminding me. Of all of the players on the Pacers roster, the one that was the most highly recruited prospect out of high school is Jairus Walker. He was a five-star top five or top 10 recruit. Johnny Furphy was in Australia and obviously I'm sure had some, but I don't know. You know, he was an international player. I don't think that he had it's a little bit of a curveball there. Although I will say when Michael and Marcus, who are diehard Pacer fans, were here a couple of years ago, my Australian friends, and they got to meet Johnny Furphy, and they were like, where are you from? And he was from like three streets over. And they're like, we honestly had no idea, did not know. And Marcus played basketball. But it's just a different basketball culture, obviously, down there. Okay, who do we have lined up here for the big call-in session?
9: With Terry, Jake. He's been hanging on hold for like 50 minutes.
8: Terry, how long have you been on hold?
10: I guess 50 minutes is what Eddie said. I haven't been paying attention.
8: What did you fall asleep? Let me ask you, sir. When you're on hold, are you listening to the radio program?
10: Yeah.
8: How many times during the last 50 minutes did you think to yourself, I'm bailing, I can't stand this sort of water torture any longer?
10: Two or three.
8: Okay. Well, we appreciate your honesty, Terry.
10: Hey, no problem.
8: What does today's 95 degree and 110% humidity weather, what does it have Terry doing today other than sitting on the phone for 50 minutes?
10: Oh, Al, I'm at work, A, and when I get off work, I'll probably just go home and sit in the air conditioning.
8: Okay. And what sort of work do you do, Terry?
10: I make eyeglasses.
8: Really?
10: Yeah.
8: Okay.
9: We don't have an eyeglass.
10: Can I be part of your company? Do you need that? You need somebody doing that in your company?
9: Jake, we don't have anyone making glasses for the company.
8: Terry, I got a question about that. Yes, you are the official optometry engineer of the company now. The other day, I took my eyeglasses in because they had a small scratch on them. And I said,
10: I heard you talking about that.
8: Yeah, and the guy said, well, we got to replace the lens. And I said, that's fine. And then he said, but I need to give you an eye exam to make sure the glasses still work. And I said, well, how about this? I'm wearing them right now. I can't read the bottom row. I just put them on. I read it perfectly clear. There you go. Glasses work. Now doesn't that seem like that I just went ahead and defeated the, you know what I mean? I skipped a step there, right?
10: Yeah, a little bit. I don't want to make anybody in my industry mad. So
8: now I'm assuming since you make eyeglasses for a living, the number you were hoping for is 20, but unfortunately it's taken. So 13, 18, 26, 28, 30, 31, and 32. What number would you like, Terry?
10: I'm going to go for 32, Jake.
8: Number 32. Is there a significance to the number 32 in your life?
10: That was my number in high school. Magic Johnson. Nice.
8: Okay. Here's the thing. I don't know if 13 is a number of significance to you, Terry, but there are 13 countries in the United States that are actually penetrated by the line of latitude that would be zero. That would be the equator, and the country that is known for that most would be Ecuador. Ecuador is off the board. Up next, we have who, Eddie?
9: Lisa.
8: Lisa, really? Hi, Lisa. How are you?
0: I'm good, Jake. How are you?
8: I'm well. What's that?
0: I need a female listener number.
8: Yeah, well, Lisa, let me ask you, have you listened to the is this the first time you've called in the program?
0: I think it's the first time I've called, but you know me. I live in Midtown with Schultz.
8: Okay. No, hold on. Nobody says Midtown. If you live in Midtown, then I assume that means you live in Manhattan, and I'd ask how traffic is and if there are still cabs out. But, Eddie, do you happen to have the breaking news sounder by chance? This just in, Lisa's going to get two numbers today, one for the numbers game, and the other is she is female listener 48 of this program. You are female listener number 48, Lisa, and we are most appreciative. What number would you like, Lisa?
0: 26.
8: 26 for Lisa. Okay, hang on. Is there a significance to the number 26 in your life?
0: No, it's just, I guess, one number that I remember that's available.
8: You know, I'll tell you something fascinating, Lisa. Do you got anybody in your life? You know, friends, former boyfriends, I don't know, neighbors, cousins, anything named John. You know anybody named John?
0: Oh, man. No, not off the top of my head.
8: Well, I got news for you. If you meet a John in this country, it quite possibly might be somebody of importance. Because if you can believe this, the country that you got has elected a man named John as their leader for every election dating back to 1992. That's a fact. Every president or leader of this country since 1992 has been named John. Ghana is off the board. I believe Ghana once eliminated the United States from the World Cup. Thank you, Lisa. Who is next, Eddie?
11: David.
8: Hi, David. How are you?
12: I'm good, Jake. How you doing, bud?
8: I'm all right. How are things at the bottom of the ocean?
12: Oh, hello, man. Sorry.
8: That's all right. No,
12: I'm sitting in my garage with the fans on.
8: You're sitting in your garage? What's going on in the garage?
12: Yeah. That's just where I hang out.
8: I like that. It's the man cave for David. All right, what number would you like, David?
12: Well, every time yesterday, every number that I was thinking I would take, somebody took right and told me. I'm like, okay, we'll just keep going until there's no left. How about 13?
8: Number 13. Oh, David, listen. Eddie, you like this. You'll love this one, okay? What's the best accent that I do, Eddie?
9: The pirate?
8: Besides the pirate,
9: the Lucky Charms guy.
13: Yes, he's from Ireland.
9: Yeah.
8: No.
14: Yes, I'd like to know. We won the World Cup back in 1966. We're the host, and I think we're going to try to win for David.
8: Do you like the Beatles? England is off the board. David gets England.
9: Golly.
8: You know, not unlike my accent, David was hard to understand.
9: That was painful.
8: Okay. Patrick.
9: Now, what's the fun fact? You said you have a fun fact for every single one. What was the fun fact for England there?
8: I mean, that I have the accent. I mean, what's more fun than the accent itself?
9: Oh, goodness.
8: Patrick, what number would you like, Patrick?
11: Let's go 18, Peyton Manning.
8: Peyton Manning, 18 for Patrick. Do you like, let me ask you this. Are you a fan by any chance of the Detroit Lions?
11: I can't say I am. I'm a Colts diehard through and through.
8: Okay. What about this? The Dallas Cowboys and the star on the side of the Dallas Cowboys helmet. You know what that stands for, right? You know what that star is for on the side of the Dallas Cowboys helmet?
11: I don't.
8: Well, it's because they're in the Lone Star State. I would presume that's why, right? This country has a star on the flag because it points to five different areas because it says that it is open to all. And in addition to that, their football team, better known as their soccer team, is known as the Lions. It is Senegal. Senegal goes to Patrick. Ray and Greg will round us out here. We'll go with Ray first. Ray, what number you need?
13: I'll go 28, which is my grandson's birthday.
8: Oh, that's cool.
9: Boy, how about these two at the end, Jake, getting two of the big favorites?
8: It is, actually. Ray, there's only one nation that has won the World Cup in both men and women's competition. Do you happen to know that nation?
13: Is it France?
8: That is an excellent guess. That is an excellent guess. I will tell you this.
9: Can I give a hint?
8: Yes, sir.
9: This guy has dominated.
13: Brazil?
9: The NTT IndyCar Series.
8: Correct. Correct. Native of this nation dominating the NTT IndyCar Series. They were the host country to the 1992 Summer Olympics. It is not Brazil. Host country to the 1992 Summer Olympics, where the Dream Team played.
13: Spain.
8: España is off the board. Spain is off the board. Greg will round us out with this rendition in this round of the numbers game.
9: Mr. 300 himself.
8: That's right. Greg Poley, bowling extraordinaire. What number would you like, Greg?
15: Well, all the numbers I was thinking in my head have been taken, so I might need a refresher really quick on what's in the 20s. Is there one left?
8: I believe there are no numbers. Matter of fact, we only have two numbers left.
9: 30
8: and 31.
15: All right. 30 or 31?
8: Yep.
15: Let's go. Well, you said 300, so we'll just add one less zero. That's how I bowled recently. I'll just go with 30.
8: Mm. Number 30. This country, Greg, has been in 9 World Cups, but their best finish was in their first when they finished third. They actually colonized the nation of Brazil. Would you happen to know who that is?
15: I don't know.
9: Their best player is often in a goat debate in the sport.
8: In the soccer. He's not debating goats.
9: No.
8: He's in the discussion as to whether or not he is the greatest of all time.
9: Correct. Right? Yeah, their star player.
8: He's a handsome fellow. He's got like an 8-pack.
15: Would that be Argentina?
8: It would not be Argentina.
15: No.
8: But it is in Europe. It's in Europe, and it's basically a European peninsula that everybody goes to because it's like fabulous to travel to. It's got a ton of coastline. The weather's always beautiful, and you know, if there's a lot of good looking ladies where the boats come in, you'd say they have a bunch of Portugals, right?
15: Right. So that would be Portugal.
8: That would be Portugal. Yes. Yes, Greg. Thank you. Portugal is gone. So we have one. One left, Eddie. One left, and it's a big one.
9: Roulette
8: I'm not
9: going to
8: say who the country is, but it's a big one.
9: I know, roulette style, Jake. You want 1, 3, or 5? It's the only lines that have a caller right now.
8: 3, baby. Jay Edwards. 3. Money every time.
9: All righty.
8: Roulette style, you're going to be on the air. What is your name?
16: It's Dana.
8: Dana, you can go ahead and turn down your radio if you could. Is this Michigan Dana by chance?
16: It is. How you doing, Jake?
8: I'm well, thank you. Dana, what is your level of interest in the World Cup?
16: Kind of high, but I'm not good at naming players.
8: Okay, but you do watch the World Cup, right?
16: Yes.
8: Can you tell me who won it as the host nation in 1998? They won it again in 2018.
16: France?
8: And they produced a guy that is probably going to win like 8 NBA titles in the next 10 years.
16: Yep, that's France.
8: That is indeed. Dana. France off the board. That is how we do the numbers game. Scott Agnes is going to join us in
9: like
8: about 15.
9: England, Portugal, France, and Spain all just went in the last 10 minutes.
8: You know, it's like when you watch the NFL draft. All of a sudden, one quarterback goes off the board, and it's a run on him, right?
9: It's like fantasy football.
8: You know, fantasy football, you always get that in fantasy football, you always get that one player. It's like we talked about with NBA free agency. There's that one guy that everybody's in the room sitting there thinking, and they're like, man, somebody's eventually going to take him, right? Because he's an at-risk player, but man, he could be big-time boom, and I will look like a genius if it pans out. And that's the vortex that I think NBA teams, as we talked about, can fall into.
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23: 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We'll kick it around with Taylor Twellman on, and then actors Colin Hanks and J.K. 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
8: So I mentioned last night, I did have my snowstorm moment. And what I mean by that, I think it's pretty well documented. I'm sure there's probably been 30 for 30s about this. The 1979 Daytona 500. You know, stock car racing in the late 70s was still essentially a niche sport. And it was a sport that, yes, auto racing was a big deal, but it was open wheel auto racing that was dominating the United States in terms of its coverage. You were 2 years removed from what many probably believe was the strongest point of the Indianapolis 500 amongst the American culture. Because the pinnacle of that time for that race, A.J. Foyt winning his fourth, Janet Guthrie being in Indianapolis in 1977, Tom Sneva breaking the 200-mile-an-hour barrier, Tony Holman riding around the track with A.J. Foyt with people spilling out onto it. That was all in 77. Then in 78, Al Unser wins. and you had the stars of racing at that time, you know, all being those running at Indianapolis. The Unsers, Mario, obviously, like I mentioned, you know, A.J. Foyt, Gordon Johncock, Tom Sneva, all of it. And stock car was basically a regionalized sport that was running in later time slots or tape delays across the country. But the 1979 Daytona 500 was a race not just won by Richard Petty, who was a big-time star, and this put him into a different level almost of that stardom, transcending it. But at the end of that race, you had Cale Yarborough and Donnie Allison getting in a fight on the track. And I can't remember if it was Donnie Allison or Davey Allison, but it was one of the Allisons, but definitely Cale Yarborough. And this all happened during a snowstorm that had basically paralyzed the northeast quadrant of the United States. So all of these people, back in an era where you had four channels, five channels, it was like, what are we going to watch? We can't go out. The snow, the weather's bad. We're stuck on the couch. So they watched the Daytona 500, and they see these two guys punching each other, and it was an awakening for NASCAR that began its rise, and then the pinnacle of its rise would have taken place in the early to mid-90s, partially due to coming to the Indianapolis Motor Speedway. Last night, I have heard for my entire life, essentially, about soccer being the sport of the future. And I always rolled my eyes at it, and I always, you know, kind of sneered and snickered and joked about it. But last night was potentially, we'll see, on this, the hottest stretch so far of the year. And as I mentioned earlier, it feels like the Sahara outside, and to an extent, it can seem like the Sahara of sports talk. And by that, I mean just like the dry period of sport in general. I don't see it that way. I personally find this time of year to be the most fun to do sports talk radio because we get to engage with listeners more and we get to have fun and do, you know, get away from just the nuts, bolts, X's, and O's. But last night, for whatever reason, there wasn't much on television. It was hot as heck outside. You get inside and you're like, you're just in. So we're sitting there and I was following along on the Blue Jays game. Streak's over, by the way. They beat the Mets on my phone. But in terms of television, I basically say to Shannon, like, put on whatever you'd like. And she puts on the World Cup. And I obviously have been aware of and watched and seen the scores of the World Cup, and I've really tried to just to capture that bug, to be bit by the bug. And I'm watching last night, and it's the Netherlands and Morocco. And, you know, I'm like, okay, the Netherlands, that's cool. I've been there, so that's kind of fun. Morocco, I was curious, so I looked it up last night because I was genuinely curious about the diplomacy of Morocco as it relates to the United States. I learned last night, literally for the first time learned last night, that the United States-Moroccan Treaty of Peace and Friendship, signed in 1786, is still the longest standing uninterrupted treaty in American history. So Morocco has stood as a diplomatic friend of this country since day one, really. And I thought, well, you know, that's pretty cool. I have friends that have been to Morocco that absolutely love it. But I didn't really have rooting interest. So my point being, it was kind of a win-win because I had a reason to kind of like both teams. There was a moment late in the game. The Netherlands scored. They went up 1-0. It looked like for certain they were going to win it. Morocco had a breakaway opportunity at a goal, and a defender for the Netherlands came literally out of the picture, slides in, you know, basically gets the block, basically interrupts a tackle, as you call it in soccer terms. I learned that. And both guys go sliding, and the ball then goes back the other way, and Morocco misses their opportunity. And as both guys get up, these two players from two different continents, two different countries, inadvertently, without even really making eye contact, reached out as they're running to go the other direction, and they give each other like the combo of a handshake, like five, a sign of respect of one of them saying, I understand that you had an open goal there, and that was a heck of a play to get open. And the other saying, I understand that I had an open goal, but that was a heck of a defensive play. And the respect between the two, I thought, that's what this is all about. That's why this is awesome. And the fans and the crowd chanting and cheering and loving and showing pride from where they're from. And then in the 90th minute, literally as the clock hits 90, and I know there's extra time, Morocco scores on a header that was unbelievable. And the drama of all of it, the drama of all of it was awesome. And as I was watching it, I mean, Shannon fell asleep, and I wake her up. I'm like, you got to watch this. You got to see this goal that was this header. It was great theater. And when you combine everything that it symbolizes in a complex world and the simplicity of what they called the most beautiful game, it was cool to watch. And will that last now? Was that my snowstorm moment of the Daytona 500 that will make me a fan of that sport now moving forward? Or will it be a snowflake in the Sahara? I don't know the answer to that. I don't. But I know that last night it was awesome. And I enjoyed it tremendously, and I look forward to, not that I would not have anyway, but I think now probably I can see almost with this newfound awakened bug the energy of a sport that for a long time I tired of hearing about its arrival. Scott Agnes going to join us. The Pacers right now, there's a lot going on in NBA with the tampering and what is now leading into free agency, but the Pacers you're not hearing as much about. We'll get into that and Fever as well next.
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12: Hey, JMB, later on this afternoon at 3, Jay DeMeritt, formerly of the U.S. Men's National Team in 2010. He played in the World Cup in South Africa. We talk Team USA. We talk Greg Rakestraw. Later on this afternoon at 3. 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
8: So our boss, Dion, was just in here, was in Atlanta for the World Cup, and was talking about, and this is fascinating to me, the people that are traveling from venue to venue, like my buddy Michael from Australia. He came over, they were in Santa Clara, he saw Australia play in Santa Clara, then they went to Philadelphia and watched Croatia play in Philadelphia. He's in Dallas today, and he is going to Norway and I believe Ivory Coast in Dallas today, and then he flies to LA tomorrow. I think he's going to call in tomorrow and recap it all for us in his Australian voice. You know, the Australians too, I don't know if you know this or not, it's less expensive, Eddie, to fly for Australians round trip, because they do Air Boomerang, and once it takes off, it just automatically returns home. You just got to be on it, right? It's free.
9: Okay.
8: Just saying. Do you know this, by the way? Do you know that to fly from Prague? Do you know to fly from Prague to Budapest? You can fly from Prague to Budapest for $35 on a 737. You can take the train. Which would you rather do? If you were going to go from Prague to Budapest, would you rather take a train for 7 hours and do an overnight or in the daytime and see kind of the landscape and the mountains and everything else, or just fly for an hour and 5 minutes for $35? Which one would you do?
9: I should probably take the train, but if I'm traveling with you, I'm definitely quickest way there, please.
8: Okay. All right, fair enough. Now, the plane might be one of those. No, it's not. It's a 737. But when I went, one of the times that we went, Shannon and I, they had us walking out to the plane, and she saw the twin prop propeller, and it was like trying to get a cat to the vet. It was not a, she was like, nope, not doing it. I'm like, oh my gosh, come on. Scott Agnes joins us now, and I'm sure thrilled to be doing so. Fieldhouse Files, where you can read all of his work. Hey, Jake, somebody says, you got all the dad jokes, but you're not a dad. I got a cat. That counts, right? Boo loves the humor. Scott Agnes joins us. Scott, let's begin with the NBA side of things. I know there's plenty to talk about with the Fever as well, but we'll begin NBA side of things. And that is, I've been talking about it all day. You know, the Pacers very clearly, I think, Chad Buchanan has said it. It would take, you know, are they going to disrupt their core? The answer is no, but let's be real. Obviously, if suddenly San Antonio calls and says, we love Aaron Nesmith and we're willing to give you, Webamyama for him. Okay, fine, sure. But outside of that,
9: don't twist my arm.
8: That's right. Outside of that, it looks obviously like this is a group that is willing to and looking to accentuate their core but not break it up. Would you agree with that sentiment first and foremost?
14: Yeah, I do believe that it's that. I think more than anything, they are content with that core seven, but I never believe a roster is set. I also never believe anybody's not untouchable. Right. If you offer me enough, I will absolutely listen to that. And by the way, Jake, just in from Sham saying LeBron is told the Lakers that the franchise can move on without him because he will play somewhere else. So that is major news across the NBA right now.
8: The thing that's amazing about that, it is remarkable, Scott, that a guy is 41 years old and that's major news, right? But he does have, are his days of being the guy over with? Probably. But man, he is an awfully good second or third fiddle. And it does look like indeed Golden State is where he's going to go. Although I wouldn't rule out Cleveland, right?
14: Cleveland, it's interesting because I don't think they have much money to offer. And so where it would make sense is if they did a sign and trade with the Cavaliers from that storm, because the Cavs are already, I believe, in a luxury tax. I mean, he's not going to go take a veteran minimum, I think, to sign with anyone. One thing we have seen to be true with LeBron ever since his Miami days is he's going to get his max value. Now, I will be curious, is he willing to take a little less? Is he willing to go somewhere for $25 million versus $50? I don't like to talk about other people or I don't like to, bargain other people's money. It's free to do what they want. But Golden State, keep in mind that Draymond Green opted out of his deal, Jake. He's represented by Rich Paul. LeBron's operated from Rich Paul. So connecting dots there would suggest maybe he would be willing to team up for Steph Curry, kind of like a Team USA reunion here.
8: And with that, now the other question is this, Scott. I think one of the things that happens in NBA free agency, and you feel free to disagree with me on here, this is just my thinking. Eddie mentioned fantasy football earlier. Everybody that's listening has probably at some point played fantasy football, and you've gotten together with your buddies, and you've got a draft. And there's always that player that you draft, like in round four, and you're like, I can't believe nobody took this guy as my second receiver. I mean, he's a great player. And you don't factor in the fact that it's been a year since you saw him last. He's older now. And the fall off is there, and you're like, oh gosh, I got so excited because I drafted a guy in my fantasy league, but I drafted the 2024 version of him, and it's 2026. I think to an extent that can happen with free agency, where we can get caught up in and intoxicated by the thought of a player, but what we don't factor in is that that player is a year older or maybe even 2 or 3 years removed from prime player. And now they are still wanting prime money, but they're not that player. It just seems to me more often than not that if a player is out there that is going to be a centerpiece to a championship, they probably already have been claimed to an extent. Does that make sense?
14: It does. I think specifically if we're talking about James too in all this is I think he's realized how to utilize cruise control, right? So he'll be in position where, he can take over a game in a fourth quarter or he can take over half of a game if a teammate is out. But you're right. I don't see him as a guy that could now shoulder the load throughout a duration of an 82-game season. But still fascinating. At age 41, he is still going to be in high demand for every team that is on the verge of a championship.
8: You know, the other thing that's intriguing about LeBron, if LeBron goes to Golden State, and so Golden State, and I think the era, Scott, of Scott Agnes, our guest, Fieldhouse Files, where you can read his work. I think the era of the big three, right? Which mm-hmm. truthfully, I mean, let's be real. The most famous version of that would be in terms of a free, get together would be Wade, Bosch, and James, right? I don't know now that we feel that, again, you need to have the power teams being put together here. But if you are LeBron and you're Steph Curry and you're in Golden State, you might enjoy playing with one another, but you're in a conference that has Oklahoma City and San Antonio and has much younger versions and much more depth versions of some young bucks that can flat out play. And I would think that that creates even that bigger an obstacle. The East to me feels more open.
14: Yeah. So I think the new formation of players that we've seen probably in the last half dozen years, certainly since the new collective bargaining agreement, Jake, has been depth. Is you really need two stars and then you need some depth because there's going to be an injury. There's going to be a situation in the game where you need to be able to lean on that. And so for the Pacers, for example, they have that. They have Siakam, they have Halliburton, and you want to go back to how you started this conversation. That's why depth is so important. You much rather spend it in that way. And the thing you bring up, like why a guy like Aaron Nesmith would be so valuable is number one in what he produces, but two, he is on an incredibly valuable contract. which in this day and age, obviously everyone's trying to make the most with what they do within the salary cap limitations. Right now, Jake, as we enter free agency here later tonight, Pacers mostly have the non-taxpayer mid-level exception to work with if they're trying to go out and sign someone on the free market. Otherwise, I think an upgrade would have to come via trade.
8: By the way, I know people now are going to joke on how long it takes before we see the news that Bronny James has been released. He's on a guaranteed contract, though, right? Fully guaranteed?
14: So it, well, now he is. It became guaranteed last night. A lot of deals are bargained within kind of the end of the fiscal year.
8: So hold on. So his deal became guaranteed last night, and then today LeBron informed the Lakers that he's moving on. Mm-hmm. Smart, right? I mean,
14: it's $2.4 million, but man, that's a lot of money, and it puts him in a situation where his son gets paid either way. No, that's great.
8: You know, because Bronny James needs the money, because I don't know that he'll have much inheritance, right?
14: Yeah.
8: I mean, come on.
14: It's tough over there. Does that even pay for his rent?
8: You know what? In all honesty, Scott, people ask me a lot, and this is a whole different talk show, I realize, but I'll bring it up. I don't have any problem with the fact that Bronny James got his shot with the Lakers and whatever else, because I'm like, you know what? Is there nepotism there? Yeah, probably. But when you're getting drafted, whatever it was, 58th or whenever it was that he was picked, you're actually doing a service to a great extent. You know, when people say, well, he denied another player the opportunity to be drafted, I think a lot of agents would tell you, once you get into the 48 to 50 range, you may be better off being an undrafted free agent. Contractually, maybe not, but you might be better off then, because you can go to a situation that best suits what you have and what you can bring to the table versus a team that's just taking a flyer on you and perhaps has already stockpiled at your position, right?
14: Jake, the perfect example of this. Do you think Pacers fans remember Isaiah Wong on the roster? He was the 55th pick 1 year prior, made it 1 year, and is now elsewhere. And in fact, I saw he's going to be in summer league with the Atlanta Hawks. So it is 100%, no matter what, a flyer that deep in the draft. And I'll even go further up. I think right around, you know, pick 40 is when agents are absolutely maneuvering where their clients right. will go. Also, based on the level of contract the team is willing to provide. And fans here locally don't have to go very far to recognize that. Go back like 3 years with Trayce Jackson-Davis. Of course teams are going to pick him up at 38, 40, 45. But he was specifically told by his agents were telling teams, we have a deal in place. Unless you can beat it, do not draft him.
8: Yeah, and I remember Chad Buchanan saying that. You know, I remember having Chad Buchanan on the day after the draft on the morning show when I was doing mornings then, and he basically said exactly that. I mean, there was an understanding there, right? Easiest way to say it. What do you anticipate from Indiana, from the Pacers themselves?
14: Yeah, I'm expecting, Jake, for them to target a two-way wing player. I think they're still unsettled at the backup center spot. Yes, you get a little clarity, but not a ton yesterday with Micah Potter. That was a formality to exercise the team option on his contract. Still not fully guaranteed. Jay Huff is positioned in that backup spot. I think that's something they'll consider, can still continue to consider, but their number one priority right now, Jake, is finding help on the wing to provide bench scoring and, I believe, to alleviate some of the defensive emphasis that, you know, as a big defender that Pascal Siakam had to take over primarily by himself last season.
8: Scott Agnes, my guest, we're going to do it this way, okay? I'm going to read off for you. We're going to rank. I'm going to ask you, we're going to rank the Pacers' top nine, okay? So
14: they're already on the roster?
8: Of the current roster.
14: Okay.
8: So, in no particular, okay, so Halliburton is in their top nine, correct?
14: Yes.
8: Nimhard's in their top nine. Mm-hmm. Neesmith is in their top nine. Zubats is in their top nine. Siakam is in their top nine, okay? TJ McConnell's in their top nine, right?
14: For sure.
8: Obi
14: Toppin.
8: Did I say Toppin? Okay, Toppin's in their top nine. Ben Shepherd?
14: He's probably right about there, cut line.
8: Jairus Walker, right?
14: Yeah, he would be within that.
8: Okay, so I just named.
14: I'd throw Johnny Furphy in there, and certainly above Ben Shepherd.
8: Okay, hard to argue that.
14: I don't know what that. No, I think that's eight or nine.
8: So of those players, Halliburton, Neesmith, Zubats, those that we just named, when they talk about their core, mm-hmm. when Chad Buchanan says, like, we like our core, I think he says core seven, I think is the term he uses.
14: Yeah.
8: The dividing line is who? The dividing line, like, who's the last of their core seven?
14: Toppin? Yeah, it's the TJ, it's Toppin and McConnell.
8: Okay. So then outside of that, Walker, Shepard, Furphy, they are, with the right offer, they are expendable, correct?
14: I think so. And I still would stretch it even further, again, with the right offer. But what it doesn't mean is they're looking to move on
8: correct.
14: From there.
8: Correct. I totally agree with that.
14: Absolutely. Totally but yeah, that's what they're suggesting right
8: but,
14: there. That's
8: I
14: the
8: firmly,
14: top seven.
8: Scott,
14: yep.
8: Here's the thing. I am 99.9% confident in saying this, okay? They made their first-round draft pick available to the Clippers because it was either that or Toppin Nimhard. I don't know about both, but one of those two, and they were not going to move from those two guys. They were in that core, and they were that headstrong on, we are keeping this group together. They deserve another run at it, right? So for that reason, and that was to get Zubats because they knew they had to get a center.
14: Mm-hmm.
8: To your point, I just don't see there being a player out there. I mean, unless it is something so insane like we're talking about, I don't see a player out there that wets their whistle to the point where they want to break up their core in order to add to it, because I think they feel right now that the known commodity, the bird in the hand, is worth any two in the bush.
14: Yeah, I totally agree. And if those two players you referenced, for example, exceeded their contract expectations, hard to replace, and so that would be a no-brainer for them and the way in which they followed that protocol. I like it. And the fact that you needed to address this center spot, Jake, because without it, we're not even talking about them being a top six team in the Eastern Conference. They were that bad inside, to the point where I think they started five or six different centers across the season. That's why it was so pivotal for them to get that handled. Now, if you want to talk hypotheticals, I know that at least one of the names that I like that would make sense is Trey Murphy, right? But that would take quite a bit. But if, and in that scenario, I think you could probably take at least one or two of those players. And then remember, they have their first round pick for five of the next 6 years. And if you're New Orleans, you got to be rebuilding, right? Like, what are we doing here? So, right. Of course, they would want to stockpile. And so I think that would be more heavy on draft picks. You're probably talking three first round picks and maybe a rotational piece. I think New Orleans would argue we want a starter piece. And that's where the negotiations would happen. But yeah, there's not a ton without impacting that core seven that you'd be able to get done unless you're just, you know, sending off a lot of these first round picks in the future.
8: There is a player every year that becomes bigger in legend and stature than they actually are career production because they hit the lottery in their timing on when their free agency comes up and they become the one that everybody's like, we got to get him. It becomes an arms race. It feels to me like Trey Murphy III could be that guy this year where franchises are jockeying and positioning Scott to get him. And I'm not saying he's not a really good player, but I feel like people are going to, he feels like this year's Joe Johnson, right? Joe Johnson's a really good player, but he was given, you know, everybody was needing to give away a max and he just kind of got caught up in that. And it's like, well, good for him, but quickly then teams are trying to get out from underneath that deal. Could Trey Murphy III be that guy?
14: I don't think to that extent because there's a lot of factors in play here. Number one, you know what his cost control is for the next 3 years. He's already under contract.
8: Fair.
14: That's significant as teams are trying to plan out.
8: So he is
14: books.
8: A trade prospect, not a free agent prospect.
14: 100%, right. Yes. And that's where this Pacers front office has been at their best. Whether just take a look at their top three players. And really, to look at their entire starting lineup. Even Nembhard was able to be gotten because of a trade asset that they acquired. So yes, the thing with Trey Murphy is he's already cost controlled. He's playing on a bad team. And so he's kind of he's the misfit down there for a team that's not ready to do anything. And he has that versatile skill set. He can defend. He's got length. He's the most coveted body, right? The 6'8" wing that every team is wanting. And obviously he can score. He's been one of the most improved players in the last couple of years. So that's why many teams would be after him. The reality is not many teams would have the books to do so, given the size of his contract, about $28 million per year.
8: Yeah, nobody has books anymore, by the way. It's all Kindles. Isn't that right, Eddie?
1: Yes, that's right.
8: Yeah, nobody goes out and buys books anymore.
1: Yeah.
14: They also have QRs to get to the book, right?
1: Oh, stop
8: Thank
1: it.
8: You, Scott. Thank you.
1: Stop it, Scott.
8: And most books now don't even have chapter 6-7 because that's out. No. That's done. Yesterday I was at the pool. I heard kids saying QR. Q?
1: Oh, why?
8: It's the new 6-7.
1: No.
14: Jake, in all seriousness, though, when you go to a restaurant, give me a sheet. I do not want the QR code at a restaurant. I do not.
8: No, I totally agree. And look, Scott. Like I said, I just bought a new car, and I mean, I'm thinking to myself, I don't know how, like, the one generation ahead of me, they can never buy a car again and, like, hear the radio. If you'd like to listen to this program, for example, there are so, I mean, it is unbelievable the involvement now, right? Like, can I just hit two buttons and hear these dulcet tones? There's a lot of hoops to go through.
1: No, it'd be these dulcet tones, Jake.
14: Now you're pressing a button using the voice option and saying, hey, radio, play this station.
8: I know. I mean,
14: unbelievable.
8: And it's got on their options for like seven different phones that I don't even necessarily, you know, like it's like I've got to sift through the Android thing. I'm like, I don't have an Android phone.
4: Yes, Scott, I don't know if it was Jake Fisher or Mark Stein, but it was the Stein line earlier today. Had three names attached to the Indiana Pacers, Josh Okogie, and then Kelly Oubre and Gary Trent Jr., your thoughts on those three names? I think of those three, I think Kelly Oubre Jr. would make the most sense in comparison to the other two.
14: See, I don't like the fit from Kelly Oubre at all. I don't know if it's more personality and how he carries himself versus just even on-court production. I think I would go Gary Trent Jr. of those bunch. They're all below average type scores. You'd really like the trouble is what is realistic versus what are you trying to fill here? And so, you know, you're working with your mid-level exception right here. So that's up to like $15 million, could be less than that. So you're not going to get that marquee name, but of those, I think I would prefer Gary Trent Jr. But what I do know for sure, guys, is that what they are trying to prioritize is a wing that can play with and alongside Halliburton and with that bench unit that they do need to bolster a little bit, because we can't underestimate the impact of Mathurin and his given production being gone every single night.
8: And I saw Mathurin, by the way, was tendered an offer by the Clippers. He is going to be a restricted free agent. Would you anticipate, let's say somebody comes along and gives Mathurin a big deal, you think the Clippers match that, or do you think they think, yeah, we like him, but we'll see how much we like him?
14: Yeah, first of all, it's a no-brainer to make him a restricted free agent just because of the formality there and to try to extract value potentially in free agency in a sign and trade or something like that. That's, I believe, the reason why he's not on the Canadian national team right now in camp. Like Nembhard, he's a free agent. Agents do not want their players in those camps. But I would expect to a certain point that the Clippers would want to bring him back. Look, we know what he provides. He's a competitor. You want that. It's just if his value gets too high, which I'm not expecting, because what we've seen since the new CBA, Jake, is restricted free agents. That plays into the hand of teams. They have the upper hand, not the free agents. And so, again, it goes back to the fact that not many teams have free agent cap space to then make an offer as well. So that's the game Mathurin and his agent have to play here over the next week.
8: Scott, obviously the Fever are off until Sunday when they take on Las Vegas. They got a huge win over the weekend without Caitlin Clark in the lineup as she rests that back injury. Do we have, and I know that they were off yesterday, they're back on the practice floor today. Is there any new intel regarding the health of Caitlin Clark?
14: No, nothing more than the team has shared at this point, that she remains out, I guess, today. Obviously, I'm not welcome over there, but I guess today they said that she was taking an individual day, and that's appropriate, right? Like, you got all these days between games, and this is a big window for them to maximize this time, especially defensively, because I thought they had gotten a handle on what they had done defensively and then had gone away from it over the last week. But it's nothing long term. It's nothing significant. As it was described to me, it's mild, and I do not expect for her to miss significant time.
8: Do you think it is, in your observations and time watching, you think it's easier to get an offensive-minded, elite offensive team to learn to play sufficient defense, or is it easier to get a defensive-minded team that wins games that way to learn how to play sufficient offense?
14: I would think it's easier to get an offensive team to buy into the defensive
8: end. And that's where
14: they
8: are, also, right? That's what they need.
14: Yeah, because also the threat of your offense, if you're continuing to score, that other team is feeling the pressure. They're forcing things. They're in a hurry. They get down big. That should make the defense come a little bit easier versus if you

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1: Question right now. I'm trying to talk and type at the same time. You ready?
2: I am, yeah.
1: I saw this and it stunned me, which I guess leads a little bit of a hint on. Okay, I sent you the question, Scott. You let me know when you get the question. I want you to read the question and then tell me, just like on a 1 to 10 scale, how good a trivia question that is.
3: Yeah, so because it is a question, it means it's probably not my automatic answer.
1: Right.
3: Right. And so I'd probably put that up at a 7.5.
1: Could you please, if you could right now, text me your first guess on your answer?
3: Okay. The second or once I get done?
1: Or just no, actually right now, just give me the initials of what you believe the answer would be. The initials.
3: MJ.
1: Okay. Okay. It's good. That's a good guess.
4: Michael Jackson.
3: See what I'm thinking there?
1: No, I get it. I get it. It's a great trivia question.
3: But that's my first. That was the first name that came to mind, but I have a couple other ideas.
1: The next time that you can text me your guesses, the next time that we have something big to give away, that's going to be the trivia question. And now I've built it all up, and now see what we've done here, Eddie. We've created even more anticipation, and it's possible that MJ is the correct answer.
4: Marcus Johnson,
3: or is it a local guy? That'd be my other thought.
1: We'll see.
4: Marcus Johnson? See.
1: Marcus Johnson's claim to fame. Do you know Marcus Johnson's claim to fame?
4: No.
1: In 1984, Michael Jordan, just before the NBA, actually, I take that back. It was in 82. In 1982, when Michael Jordan was a freshman at North Carolina, they did a big expose with Michael Jordan and Sam Perkins on the front cover of Sports Illustrated. Not expose, but an article about them. And they had a picture of Michael Jordan, the freshman phenom at North Carolina, in his dorm. And on his dorm wall, he had a poster of Marcus Johnson. And I have always felt if I was Marcus Johnson, I would put on the back of my business card, Michael Jordan had my poster on his wall.
3: By the way, Jake, I should add some clarification. West Coast MJ.
1: What's that?
3: I wanted to clarify. West Coast MJ is what I was getting at. Not Central Division, if you see what I'm saying there.
1: EJ,
3: I
1: know what you're saying. EJ is what you're saying.
3: Yes.
1: Yes.
3: Okay. If I'm Mark Boyle, absolutely.
1: That's correct. But that is not the correct answer. But that's a great guess.
3: I just thought about that. I was like, I should probably clarify what I was saying.
1: Great trivia question. I can't wait for when we have some reason to give trivia on this program because it's great. Scott, appreciate the time as always.
3: Okay. Thanks, guys.
1: Scott Agnes joining us, Fieldhouse Files. It's a great trivia question, by the way. Eddie, are you into, I mentioned the fact that I don't know
4: where this is going. Are you into what?
1: I was bitten last night. I finally got it. Do you remember those things? They were called Magic Eye. They were all the rage in the early to mid 90s. I think we've discussed this before. They were like a computerized art. And you would stare at them and stare at them and stare at them, and then finally a 3D image would come into view to your eye?
4: Sure.
1: I've stared and stared and stared forever at soccer, football.
4: You know, Jake, I'm looking at these photos of magic eyes. You know, there are people that experience these with hallucinogens.
1: Well, it's like a hallucinogen. That's a hard word to say.
4: I'm not even sure if I said it correctly the first time.
1: I believe that's correct. A hallucinogen.
4: Yeah.
1: Watching soccer, the beautiful game. Forever, I've watched it and I've just been like, I want so badly to understand this and to see what it is that makes this the most popular game in the world. And last night, and I'm curious to see whether or not it sticks.

0: You know, last year, I made no bones about the fact that going into the postseason of the Major League Baseball season, I was a huge baseball fan growing up. I collected the baseball cards. I watched This Week in Baseball. I watched the Baseball Bunch. I mean, all of it. Went to Reds games on the regular. I loved baseball. And over the course of time, just with different options and life getting in the way and busy and whatever else, I've fallen out of normalcy with baseball. And last year, I don't know why, in the postseason, I just said, I'm going to really watch this year's postseason. And the Blue Jays were the team that I, because I'd followed them as a kid, that I watched, and I got all in. And the bug was recaptured. The bug was recaptured. And I have carried that into this season. And I've watched every game. I've watched soccer for 20 years. I'm embarrassed to say this now. I'm pretty certain it was Ireland and Italy. I'd have to look this up. But in 1994, when the World Cup was in the United States, they played a semi or quarterfinal match at the Meadowlands in New Jersey, and I was interning and living in New York City. And I had an opportunity for free to go to, I know it was Ireland, I think it was Ireland, Italy. And I was like, I had no interest in going. I didn't really know it. I didn't understand it. I knew it was the most popular sport in the world, but I always just pawned that as being because it's the most economically available sport in the world. And last night when I watched Morocco and the Netherlands, about midway through, all of a sudden it was like that magic eye. All of a sudden it was like, I get it. It was high drama. It was special. It was fun. It was cool to watch. I grasped it. I got it. Now, does that mean that I'm still not a little bit eye rolling over the people that are like all in and like just are dead set on forcing you to love it and judging you that you don't? And I find that a little much. But I'm genuinely curious to see moving forward if this sticks, and I hope it does because I really loved it and I look forward to watching other matches. There is something else happening in the world of sport that is similar, that is very similar, and I'm curious if Eddie and others are noticing it. I'll explain next.
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16: Blinded by the light.
0: So with the World Cup in the advance, or the elimination stage, I should say, you also have another major international event taking place, and it is one that for the better part of my life has been a mainstay on the sports calendar, but has fallen kind of out of grace and I think has somewhat of a resurgence here. But I would like for you, Eddie, to tell me this.
4: Yes, sir.
0: And it would be two different numbers. The first would be for the majority of your life, and the second would be currently.
4: Okay.
0: The level of interest or amount you pay attention to Wimbledon. The first number would be over the course of your life, it has been how topical on the sports scheduling, calendar, etc.
17: I would say for the first 20 years of my existence in life, it would be about a 2 or 3.
0: Okay.
17: And within the last 5 years or so, it's probably a 6 or 6, 7.
0: Okay.
17: 6, 7.
0: You know, the results can be found on a QR code.
17: No. Now, I say that because...
0: What has led to your recent increase?
17: I would follow it, like... in terms of, oh, this person won or this person lost, but I wouldn't watch because through the first 20 years of my life, my summer entailed of me being at a Ball Diamond in some way, shape, or form every single weekend, starting on Thursdays, between myself, my brother, and my sister. So I just didn't have time to consume Wimbledon or tennis during that time frame. And ever since all three of us have stopped playing, obviously I have more time now to do that.
0: I think you raise an interesting point. The first being, so much of television sports viewership, television viewership in general, has changed drastically by the on-demand, right?
17: That's the other part of it too.
0: I mean, you can go back and, you know, watch something. And I mean, I realized, again, here's a good example. I could buy the MLB package, or currently the MLB network on my cable. I have a thing where with each game at the end of the night, I can watch a 6-minute recap of the game instead of watching the game itself. I'm like, well, why pay the $149.99 when, I mean, eventually I guess you do get to the point where you're like, no, I want to see every game. But television viewership has changed just because of the media itself, the availability, the ingestion rate. Okay. But aside from that, I think the travel sports and youth travel sports has become a major hurdle for the, even in the wintertime. You know, in the wintertime, Pacer games, obviously not the Fever, then they're not in season. College basketball, all of it. The in venue attendance and the television viewership, I think both are compromised somewhat by the number of people that are, well, I'd love to go to that game, but unfortunately, Leslie's got a volleyball tournament. Not unfortunately, we enjoy it, but we're going to a big volleyball tournament in Peoria. And in the summertime, I mean, you know, Isaiah's got a baseball tournament in Bowling Green. And then if they win that, the next weekend, they're actually going to be in Owensboro. But if they don't win it, they're probably going to play in a consolation one in Brownsburg. I mean, the level of that. And then basketball wise, I mean, in the summertime as well, all of it, I think that is a huge thing. But Wimbledon itself, I think it fell kind of out of, almost like out of sight, out of mind. And then, and which is crazy because you had two of the most dominant and electric women's play, American women's female, you know, women's tennis players of all time in the last, I mean, Navratilova and Chris Evert Lloyd, and, you know, those rivalries were great. But the level of play, the dominance of what a Serena Williams was doing, and then, you know, Venus, was huge. But you just didn't have the men's American stars. The last big men's American star you had was Sampras, who's about as vanilla as it gets, right? And so I don't know what it is that has brought this back, but I do feel like a little bit more of an interest in it the last handful of years than I have in years past. But it was major must-see television for the better part of the first half of my life, certainly. I mean, it was absolutely on the calendar. I think it would be awesome to go to. I mean, it would be awesome to go to. And I probably should have done it when I went last year to the concert in England, and my cousin's like, we might have time to go over to Wimbledon.
17: Oh, that would have been cool.
0: Would have been very cool. But
17: instead, you were getting bottles of non-clear liquid thrown on you.
0: I had the bucket hat on, right?
17: I think there's a specific term for those, right? For what that's called?
0: A bucket hat?
17: No, whenever they're throwing cups of, you know, non-water liquid.
0: It's human-made liquid, right? Man-made liquid.
17: It's sterilized, right?
0: It is that. But I nonetheless stood at the back of the audience during the concert to make sure that we were not in harm's way. JMV will join us other side. It is the crossover brought to you by the good guys at Love Heating and Air. Love-HVAC.com is the website. 317-353-2141 is the telephone number. 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As we cool down this program, we find out what John's warming up for his, which begins at 3 o'clock. We'll talk to him next.
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0: Pat mentioned to me that he said, Jake, it's been a long time since I have been invested with a rooting interest in the World Cup, but I felt like I did last night because he has Germany in the numbers game. Today, what we have, Ivory Coast, that would be Bobby. She received them today, taking on Norway. Norway is Connie. Oh, we've got two female listeners head-to-head.
17: Oh, no.
4: Yeah.
0: France and Sweden. France, as we know, is Dana. That's male Dana, by the way.
17: From Michigan.
0: Dana from Michigan, that's right. And Sweden in our game is Rod. They're going head-to-head. And then Mexico and Ecuador at 9 p.m. Mexico is Nick. And Ecuador, one of the last ones to be given out, is Terry. So, see, everybody's all in for the numbers game. It is the crossover brought to you by Love Heating and Air, love-hvac.com. JMV, John, I'm assuming you already have the calendar circled to be at Barringer's coming up on Thursday, because I know that is one of your absolute favorite spots.
1: Man, Jake, it is such a classic right there. And where else around? Maybe there's a couple of places, right? You could go where Dillinger sat and drank, and allegedly Capone was in there once upon a time. And you're a big history buff of Indianapolis and the area. There is such tremendous history, not just with local and then national gangsters, but there is just a great, rich history with that place. And what I love about it, Jake, is Rob, the owner, has recreated it. He hasn't lost touch with the past, but he's also like growing for the future. And that's a difficult dynamic to do. And he has done it perfectly. That is a great hangout.
0: And it's a perfect spot, too, for the our own market research on number of listeners, right, by the honk?
1: The honking is now, I don't know, since it's going to be like 109 degrees.
0: Well, good point.
1: The window open right there.
0: Good point. It is going to be a little toasty, right?
1: Yeah, well, and what it does, what I did last time, it goes to prove that the Nielsen ratings are a bunch of garbage most of the time. And what really matters, what's impactful, are those that you're reaching at that moment. And it's not like it was all over the city. It was one spot on the south side of Indianapolis that had all that. So, yeah, listen, if we go by these Nielsen ratings, Jake, I mean, why can't we go by the amount of honks I get in a three-hour span on the south side of Indianapolis on a random Friday? Because really, it's all the same thing, right? It's all just like that.
0: John, do you remember the last time we were talking about this, I had to go pick up my credential for the combine, and a woman in the convention center just walked up to me and said, honk, honk, tell John I said that. I said, okay, there you go. Add that one to the list, right? Perfect.
1: Yeah, it's a beautiful thing. And we don't always see, Jake, and you know this to be true, we don't always see the impact that we have and we can do with this job until you get out among the people.
0: That's true.
1: And that's what makes it so gratifying. That's part of it is, too. I mean, we're going through the holiday weekend, you know, 250, July 4th weekend. So it's a hell of a Thursday to come down and join. But just in general terms, when we go out, it's a good time. I wish you guys, like at noon, I wish around noon you guys could go out more and have a good time, too, because there's nothing quite like it.
0: What is up? And I agree with that. Would love to do it. What's upcoming on the show today?
1: Jay DeMarit, U.S. Men's National Team 2010. We'll go over the American effort coming up tomorrow and then what we've seen so far in the World Cup. Tony East will talk about the Pacers and free agency and, you know, that list of I think you would put me on that particular Mark Stein list, and I think people would be more excited about it than the three that he listed. Would you not agree?
0: I would agree with that, yes. I mean,
1: yeah.
0: Last time I think of Gary Trent Jr., I think of him losing the ball out of bounds, right, in a key moment.
1: Yeah, the last time I think of somebody losing the ball out of bounds, it's when Malik Beasley was doing it so he'd hit the number and win some money.
0: Yeah. I saw, how about Beasley, that one of the plays now that you look at when, you know, they needed one more basket to cover a point spread and 0.4 seconds left, and he streaks down like Usain Bolt to go dunk it in before the final horn. You go, that makes sense now, right?
1: It is hilarious. These guys make so much money, I guess. Some people are never satisfied with that. Maybe he was already underwater anyway, but my goodness, how ridiculously stupid is that? And again, the lines are blurred, Jake. The lines are blurred because of your broadcast partners and your basketball partners and all that, but the rules seem to be clear.
0: No question, the lines are blurred, no doubt about it. All right, John, we will throw it out to you coming up after Rich Eisen. You'll be on at 3 o'clock. And then again, Barringer's Tavern in 2 days from right now. Appreciate it, man.
1: You got it, pal. See you, buddy.
0: JMV joining us again, 3 o'clock. He will be taking over. Eddie and I will be back at 10 o'clock tomorrow, obviously. Eddie, what's your big schedule here for the rest of the afternoon?
17: Well, I'm probably going to go home and take a nap and hydrate because I have to work at the other job from 5 to 11. So I got to make sure I try not to endure a heat stroke.
0: Yeah, I mean, it's warm, man.
17: Yeah.
0: It is. And again, a reminder, I know I said it earlier, and I don't mean to belabor the point, but I will do exactly that. Just a reminder, I get it. It's easy to do to you know, you let your furry friends out to go use the restroom or whatever, and then you get tied up in something and you forget about it, and it is very, very warm outside. So be sure to monitor, keep track of where your pets are, make sure that they have plenty of cold water as well, because you think to yourself, well, they're animals, they're used to it. It's really warm outside. But it is a beautiful day. Hope everybody enjoys it. Absolutely, as Eddie is doing, stay hydrated, stay cool, and we'll be back with you at 10 tomorrow. Thanks for those that took part in the numbers game. Thanks to Scott Agnes for joining us as well. Back at 10 a.m. Enjoy the afternoon. I appreciate you listening to Query and Company.
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35: 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Simmons. Coming up, Apple TV lead MLS analyst Taylor Twellman. Actor Colin Hanks. And now, it's Rich Eisen.
17: Hour number two of the Rich Eisen Show is on the air. Taylor Twellman's going to join us top of hour number three to talk about the World Cup. Then we've got Colin Hanks in studio, and it's going to be a fun hour number three. Hour number two is just for us. 844-204-RICH, number to dial to have a conversation. We had hour one with the Academy Award winning actor J.K. Simmons here in studio. It all began with the latest, what do we call it, a Shams bomb? What do we call it?
7: Sure. I think that's fine.
17: Shams shout. I don't know.
7: Shams shout.
8: Shams bomb. I mean, it rhymes.
17: LeBron's told the Lakers, we're done.
8: LeBron James.
17: Rich Paul told ESPN that he's told the Lakers they can move on without him because he's playing elsewhere. That he's going to play. The Lakers expressed to James that they wanted him back, but the NBA's all-time leading scorer decides to move on elsewhere, says Shams.
7: Yeah, a little follow-up to that. Anthony Slater covers the Warriors for ESPN. He has said that the Warriors have not been given any indication that they're the front runners. And while there's optimism, some say that there will be a level of recruitment required to get LeBron up in Golden State.
17: Yeah, man, I mean, if LeBron is going to go through free agency, I would imagine this is going to take a while.
7: A tour? Are we doing a tour?
17: I don't know about tour. Some people have to come.
8: He's not going to them.
17: The mountain's got to come to him.
8: Yeah. Right?
17: I mean, yeah. Chris, hey, you pop it up on the screen here. Chris Haynes says the Cavs are interested. Yeah, you bet they are. Cavs are interested.
7: If I'm the Heat,
17: I'm like, you want to play with Giannis?
7: What about the Spurs? Hey, come mentor Wemby. We're that close to a title. We can get you. We are the best spot to get you that.
17: The question is what is he willing to take as compensation? That's it. Has LeBron ever taken a discount? Did he do it with Cleveland as a hometown? I don't know. I'm not familiar off the top of my head here about it.
7: Let me look.
17: Jeannie Buss has sent out on the Lakers, X, okay? I'm sure it's on the Instagram as well. A statement, thank you, LeBron. One of the greatest athletes in history. Will be thankful for his eight years with the Lakers. Including the title under the toughest imaginable circumstances. That's true. Again, I'm always the don't tell me about an asterisk.
7: Oh, you mean the oldest team in the league got 4 months of rest?
17: The countless records he broke in purple and gold. We wish him all the best in the future, both on the court and off. He will always be a cherished part of the Lakers family. Has O'Shea answered the bat signal? Or
8: yeah, he's going.
17: He's occupied.
8: O'Shea's on the way. He's going to call in within the next few minutes.
17: Okay,
8: so. But right. His last text was, and let me just make sure I quote him correctly. Let me take a shower since it's over the phone. So that's your boy.
17: What the heck does that matter? What? The shower means he's getting ready for Zoom. What does that mean?
8: It's just he was just trying to be. He was joking. Let me take a shower since it's over.
17: Oh, if he's fully showered, then I want to see him.
8: Oh, you want to Zoom?
17: Yeah,
7: man.
17: Tell him if he's showered.
8: You know what? I'm just going to call him here.
7: TJ, this is a fun game that we like to. Yeah. Oh, you're going to call him. I was going to say you want to play LeBron James career earnings game.
17: Ooh. Oh, it's gotta be a billion.
7: Oh no.
8: No, hold on. 1.4?
7: No, career earnings, NBA salary only.
8: 750. 450.
7: 580.
17: 580.
7: That's a lot.
17: Well then you kinda he's a billionaire, so
7: it's a lot.
17: Yeah, I mean a billionaire
8: so
17: ring chasing in sports. You know what I mean?
7: Yeah.
17: Like so
7: and that's what I'm saying. The best shot. Golden State. Golden State is not the best shot to win a championship.
17: And by the way, and when you're talking about salary caps in the NBA and space and things of that nature, it's similar in my mind to the draft where it's like, I don't care what hat you're wearing. you're going to be on another team. You already know it, but right. We're still letting you wear a hat. Bobby Marks sent out... on social, who's got money in free agency? There's three teams
1: with cap space and $9.4 million room as a mid-level.
7: Okay.
1: Brooklyn, the Bulls, and the Lakers.
7: Well, he's not playing for
1: I got it. There's $9 million. $15 million non-tax mid-level and $5.5 million biannual. What does that mean? You can build... you know what I mean? There's half the associations there. Atlanta, Boston, Charlotte, Dallas, Detroit, Clippers, Memphis, Milwaukee, New Orleans, Philadelphia, Portland, San Antonio, Utah, and Washington. So out of all of them, with all due respect, right, you got Boston, Detroit. I mean, does he want to go play with Cooper Flagg and Dusty May and Kyrie?
8: Hey, come play with the Clippers and win us a chip if you're
1: still that ain't happening.
8: All right? Come on, why not?
1: San Antonio.
7: Dallas, San Antonio. I mean, San Antonio is the best shot to win a title.
1: Correct. I mean, they were in game 7 of the analytics finals with the Cavs, another team that's interested.
8: That's true. Analytically.
1: LeBron, right? Analytically, they were playing for it.
7: Right
1: game
7: there.
1: 7.
7: They were just right.
1: Right. There. All right, do we have the video of Kenny Atkinson in the analytics parade?
7: Oh,
1: all right.
7: Man.
1: 6.1 million tax mid-level. Again, I don't know what this means. There's Golden State, Houston, Indiana, Miami, Phoenix, and Toronto.
8: You said Philly, though, right? Earlier?
1: Philly was in that mix with, yes.
8: Yeah, come with us.
1: With Boston and Detroit and San Antonio. Veteran minimum. Cleveland's there. I mean, is he? He's
8: going home.
1: Playing for the veteran minimum, is he?
8: No,
1: like Denver, Minnesota, New York, Oklahoma City, Orlando, and Sacramento. But does that mean that's their only option? They can't move this around, that around, or they got this exception or that? Like, you know what I mean? Aprons. I don't know what the hell this means. Because if LeBron says, I want to play for your team,
8: you're
1: moving heaven, earth, and everything else.
7: Yeah, I feel like doing the windy thing.
1: It's the truth.
7: Remember when Draymond, everyone assumed that Draymond was going to opt into his player option this year? He opted out. And Wendy told us it's because he does that, so it frees up money now.
1: Right.
7: So they can pay this guy. You don't think...
8: Yeah, but they brought Porzingis in after that, too.
7: But I don't know if that affects it. You don't think LeBron was like...
1: There's not a chance that they are signing Porzingis at the risk of not getting LeBron.
7: Right.
1: Not a chance.
7: Exactly.
8: I'm just saying what happened.
1: No, I'm just saying that there must be some sort of capology that we're not familiar with.
7: Right.
8: Yeah, I'm no capology.
1: I'm not a math person. I'm more verbal.
8: That's all of us.
1: That's correct.
8: Neither.
7: I'm saying you don't think LeBron was like, hey, Draymond, look, you opt out. That saves X amount of dollars, and now I can come. And then you re-sign a new deal.
1: They might have been saying that while he was letting Draymond putt out.
7: You know?
1: For all we know.
7: Just saying.
1: That's why I'm saying, you know, the word is like, you know, the Warriors have been not told that they're the front runners. Hell no. He's going to go and get everybody's offer. You don't think he's going to... The guy who once sat down with Jim Gray isn't going to play this thing out?
4: You better shop around.
1: I would do that too. You've got one, and I don't blame him certainly if he had no interest in staying with the Lakers at the end of the day, that he did this on purpose to not give the Lakers any leg up in a negotiating window that was exclusive to them. And man, one would think if he wants to use maximum leverage, he would keep the Lakers in the mix. But he's told them that door's shut.
7: Shut.
4: I don't think he needs that.
1: Everybody needs leverage, pal. Everyone needs any
4: he's
1: maximum leverage you
4: LeBron.
1: Control.
4: He's
1: certainly
4: LeBron.
1: If you're dealing with somebody like the Warriors.
4: But he's
1: LeBron. By the way, it's a benefit to also say you're not only getting me, you're taking me away from the Lakers. So...
4: I mean, that's...
1: Oof. Wow, man. 844-204-RICH, never to dial. Meanwhile, the World Cup is just so amazing. I don't know. Is it because it's all in a time zone friendly?
4: I think that has a lot to do with it.
1: World.
7: Not hurting.
1: That we're not, you know, waking up and
4: 8 o'clock
1: that something got played at 3 in the morning. Is that what it is?
7: Definitely helping.
1: That we're seeing it all?
7: I also think...
1: Because it's on our continent?
7: Being a casual, just kind of surfing in and out during these big events is also kind of helping it too.
4: I think the women, when they started being really good, helped.
8: Yeah, for sure.
4: And now, 94 was different. Now it's different, not, Rich. It's now that. We're following.
7: It helps that our team is playing well.
4: And the men
8: that's
4: playing
8: the,
4: well.
8: That, that's
4: what I mean.
7: We like
4: but
7: winners.
4: The women started that, a lot.
1: The fact that the United States is playing in the knockout round, it doesn't, it's not what's causing me to sit down and
4: Everything.
17: Watch all of Morocco versus the Netherlands. You know what I mean? Like, and again, that might be because it is a time zone friendly tournament.
4: Yeah.
17: For me.
7: Yeah, that game started at 6 local.
17: You know what I mean? Night. And, yeah. And so there's that, but there's also, it's really compelling. I mean, you got some evenly matched people and the fans that were in Monterrey last night in Mexico, they were lit. Yeah. When Morocco scored in stoppage time to tie it last night, right? And I'm going to make sure I'm getting all of this right. When they scored in stoppage time on Monday night, right, 1 minute into stoppage time to tie it on the Netherlands, they were showing a shot of the crowd. And I think John Strong, who I really like him and Holden. And by the way, you know how I feel about Ian Dark.
4: Ian is amazing.
17: He and Landon Donovan, great. Listen, the announced teams that Fox has for this
4: are awesome.
17: Also terrific, right? So it that enhances. But when they scored in stoppage time, they showed the shots of fans. I think John Strong mentioned that he said that Monterrey's a dry town on a Sunday, but not on a Monday night because the amount of alcohol that was thrown in the air when Morocco tied it. So I'm getting goosebumps just even reliving it because it is, it means so much. It means so much. And then the stories that you hear as well. This fella Gakpo of the Netherlands, and he lost his baby,
2: newborn, right?
17: Well, no, I think.
2: Oh,
17: I believe his partner had yet to give birth.
2: Oh,
17: and he scored to put them up. Cody Gakpo, he went down in a heap. And the whole team jumped on him. What a scene this was in Monterrey. This isn't a United States thing. It just isn't. It's I'm so compelled by all of it. And then Rebecca Lowe mentioned before the penalty kicks, or I think before the 2 15-minute periods,
4: extra time.
17: That prior to penalty kicks because no one scored. I think that's when she mentioned that it was 25 goals now in stoppage time in this tournament. And I, you know, 25 stopped me. I'm like, wow. And you could see it stopped Lawless because he's like, Project 25? And then, you know, Zlatan. And his
7: Zlatan has been
17: opinionating.
7: Amazing.
4: Zlatan's the best.
17: He went all in on the way the Dutch were playing. Thierry as well. I just wish they would leave things in the stadium a little bit.
4: They
17: jump back to the studio so fast. And I wanted to see, because again, I'm watching. And I understand I'm belying my, or I'm exposing my lack of complete knowledge. Because again, I feel like I'm a casual that's now becoming a diehard watching all of this. I had no idea when they're going through the coin toss prior to the penalty kicks. I would have loved to have had this described to me, maybe by Strong and Holden. Did you see that they flip a coin twice? Did you see that?
2: Mm-hmm.
17: That, again, as an NFL fan, I think, okay, they're flipping the coin about, and whoever wins gets to decide, do they go first or second? You know, do they go first in the penalty kick? And that side makes that decision. Thus, it's left to the other side to choose which goal.
2: Mm.
17: But they do two coin tosses for both. And the Dutch won both of them. They got to choose which goal and whether to go first or second. And the penalty kicks, man.
7: It's exciting.
17: Oh,
7: it's exciting.
17: Epic.
4: I love it.
17: The draw. Is there anything like it in sports? Where obviously it's a specialty.
7: Right.
17: That's deciding something that's
7: massive.
17: Massive.
7: Yeah.
17: Massive. But it's not like a one place kicker is doing the place kicking to win a Super Bowl.
7: No, as if you have the whole offensive line kick.
17: No, but that's not on the lane. These are all like you're kicking. You know, these are all scores, one would think, that is attempting the same shot that has the goalie at a significant disadvantage until you include the pressure upon the kicker, the guy's trying to score.
7: Especially when the other team misses. Yeah. Now it's you have an advantage now. Yeah. Just put it in.
17: Right. Do you want to go first or second?
7: Yeah.
17: Right? You want to go first.
7: You want to go first?
17: You want to put the pressure on the other team.
7: Put the pressure on.
17: And then when Germany, because the Netherlands and Morocco was the second penalty kicks of the day. When it was Paraguay and Germany, Germany was toast, and they stopped the last two penalty kicks to force a sixth round in which they bricked, Paraguay didn't, and they were out. And it was epic. And I turned to Susie, because Susie and I are watching this.
7: Yeah.
17: And I'm thinking to myself, and I said to Sue, like, I don't recall ever just Susie and I sitting down and watching a soccer game.
4: And you're quiet during that.
17: And we were locked.
7: Yes. It's so tense.
17: Locked.
4: I mean, when I'm mixing, it's amazing.
17: And I turn to Susie and I'm like, you know, the whole world is watching this right now. Continents. Billions.
7: Yeah, I'd love to see the
17: worldwide
7: ratings for yesterday. All three matches.
17: All watching the same thing. The collective. Incredible. Like, give me another thing that collectively the whole world is watching. It's unbelievable.
4: And the Olympics are a level.
17: Right, but.
4: Not like the same thing.
17: Mm,
4: this is way more.
7: Not the same.
17: It's not the same. It's not the same for various reasons. One of them has got to be also gambling.
4: True.
17: To be honest with you.
7: No doubt.
17: But.
4: This is another.
17: You know, entire countries are rooting for one individual in the Olympics or a team. But this is a different.
4: It's a different level,
17: man. It's beyond epic. We'll talk about it with Taylor Twellman in hour three, and then later on in this hour, my top five World Cup observations outside of what we just went through.
2: Excited for that.
17: Scoreless right now between Ivory Coast and Norway.
7: Yeah, no real scoring chances for either.
17: Go.
7: Yet, so.
17: Three more knockout round matches. That's the other thing about the World Cup. It's
7: bang, bang, bang.
17: Over and over and over again, like a drumbeat. When Canada played South Africa on Sunday, it was just one match. I'm like, when's the next one?
7: Yeah, right.
17: When's the next one?
7: Yeah, France, Sweden, 5 o'clock Eastern, Mexico, Ecuador, 9 Eastern.
17: Locked in.
7: From Mexico City, by the way, I can't imagine what's going on down there right now.
17: That stadium too.
7: Wow.
17: What a scene it is there too. What a scene. You know, and Canada didn't win its group, otherwise they would have been up in their country.
4: Mm-hmm. Yeah.
17: You know, man, it feels like anybody can win it. And then you watch France and Argentina play, and you're like,
7: yeah, those.
17: By the way, France, are they high-fiving right now? They're with Germany and the Netherlands out on their side?
7: Mm-hmm. France is a big favorite right now in the odds.
17: Whew. 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A certain showered star who is now falling asleep because he talked too much World Cup while he was waiting. O'Shea Jackson Jr. when we come back.
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0: You really think you have a chance against us, Mr. Cowboy?
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3: 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I-N-D-Y! 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
8: I'll tell you a true story because everything I tell you is absolutely true. Every story, every bit, every piece, every moment. I absolutely love this time of year. I love doing this show this time of year. And while others may shy away, and I understand, and say, hey, it's time to take a vacation. I got to have a breather. And really, I liked it even better before the fever became a significant story. And let me say, not for the good most of the time, and it's not their fault that they're always at the top of the headlines, because again, we migrate in a jackassery world. And that's what happens. And that's, as I've explained to you time and time again, that's what jackasses will do. That's why they're jackasses. That being said, outside of the constant wearing you out headlines of the fever and the stupidity that you hear, because everybody's got to be a notice me. Hey, here I am. Like, for me, it is more of a consistent where everybody hangs. That's me. Now, I may be the Pied Piper. I may lead you to the fun, but I don't always have to stand up in the middle of things and go, hey, you know, I'm going to have the loudest voice here. And this time of year really dictates that tempo of having fun. And I guess what I'm trying to say is it's almost like this time of year, especially going into a July the 4th weekend, where I know a lot of people are going to be bailing from work, either on the front end of this or on the back end of it. Like, I get a call earlier today, and twofold, and you guys are going to love this, right? And now this is probably why my family goes, hey, are you here? Are you my Blake and Lady go, you got to do what? But that is my chosen profession. So I got to do. But anyway, and by the way, I've got stories from Sault Ste. Marie that I have to tell you coming up in just a minute. However, yeah, the front end of the back end, a lot of people are taking the days off. And believe me, you guys work incredibly hard, and I get why you're doing that. But it was asking me, hey, couple of things. Are you going to be available on Monday? Are you out? I said, no, I'm always in. And then, hey, are you going to be available on Saturday night? Are you doing the JMV takeover? Because it's 2:50 and it's the 4th of July. We got a big fireworks show going on downtown. You guys got to check out. I mean, hell, you know where to tune in. I'm going to give you the soundtrack, whether it's fireworks or you driving. It is always up-tempo, high energy, just fun. And I said, I'm going to be doing it per usual. Can you tape that? No, I can't tape it. Then it's not the same if I tape it. If I voice track it, there's no fun in that. Then you're just going to be like everybody else. So, really, what happens this time of year around here is because we really have no baseball to speak of. The Indians are great, but you go out there for the experience. You're not really checking the box score, or the standings or anything. And for me, the Reds for the past month and a half have sucked so bad that they're not worthy of my time. I don't know what you guys are feeling about the Cubs, but yeah. You know, the Colts are about a month away from camp. The Pacers, you know, start free agency. And honestly, I know this is their situation, and this is what they go with in terms of wanting to roll with their core and the way that they are monetarily. But the names that you hear, for example, from Mark Stein with Oubre or Corey, some of you would probably rather hear me. Like, I put my name in there. I'd be just as exciting as those names. I'm not suggesting they're not going to add anything, because I think this group, you could add something. You could get something out of somebody that you wouldn't necessarily think. But when I hear these names from Mark Stein, it gets me feeling like I felt last year when they were talking about Jay Huff. And I go, oh, okay, great. So unless you're going to significantly wheel and deal, there's not going to be a lot going on. Thus, we end up talking about, and this is where I have the license to be, like Saturday night, incredibly creative, which I love to do. So it's almost like a huge, I would say it's exactly like a huge anything goes, because we go off on multi directions. Just talking about things, and we don't always get that opportunity, because when you're in the NFL season, I mean, you are absolutely tunnel vision hardcore on the Colts and the NFL, and as Metallica famously said, nothing else matters. Now, the Pacers in hoop, it's the Pacers, it's IU, it's Purdue, and nothing else really matters. But now, man, these are the fun days. These are the days when, if you like doing radio and you like having fun with others, Kenny Loggins said this. This is it. I love this time of year. There's no escapability for this time of year for me. We dive right in and have as much fun as humanly possible. Even if I'm talking about a game that you guys embrace maybe once every 4 years, and in fact, I would say probably once in the last 8 years with the Americans. And here's where I'm worried about tomorrow. I've said this before. Oftentimes when there's not a lot going on and there's this single focus, as I mentioned earlier, there's this tunnel vision. Man, they are partying in Oslo right now. What do you think a party in Oslo, Norway is like? Do they just do nothing but play Aha the entire time? It's great. They're doing their rowing thing right here. That is pretty cool. Landon, you do a rowing machine in there for your workout? Do they still have rowing machines?
9: I think rowing machines are still a thing.
8: Are they?
9: I could probably be wrong, John. I don't know if
8: I haven't seen
9: me.
8: A rowing machine since I was utilizing Nautilus equipment back in the 1980s. Are there still rowing machines out there? I guess there are, probably, right? Somebody utilizes them, yeah.
9: I'd hope so. I think so.
8: Rowing.
9: Yeah.
8: Norway, by the way, over Ivory Coast. Ivory Coast is out. I think Norway, their first knockout round win, their first advancement of the knockout stage ever for Norway. So great for the Norwegians and the Fighting Ahas of Norway. That's pretty awesome. Oslo, Norway. How many things can you name about Norway right now off the top of your head? Out of just, I probably mentioned their soccer team and their most noted band. That's Aha. Take on Me. That's about it for Norway, right?
9: I think so. I know the IndyCar driver, Dennis Hauger's from Norway. That's about it.
8: Don't they have fjords there? Do we know what fjords? What's a fjord?
9: Isn't it a fjord? Isn't it a massive horn?
8: Is it?
9: I think so.
8: Is that a fjord? I thought it was like some kind of land that juts out into the sea. That's not a fjord. Do I spell it F-J-O-R-D? No, is that my Green County spelling?
9: F-Jord. F-Jord is how you spell it. F-Jord.
8: Hey, what about that there F-Jord? You got a F-Jord in Oslo? What is it?
9: A F-Jord is a long, narrow, and deep sea inlet with steep cliffs or slopes on either side.
8: Hey, just call me Mr. Geography. Thank you very much. Fjord. They have Aha. And now a knockout stage World Cup win. And that's Norway. Very Scandinavian in a nutshell. Now, awesome for them. I will say this. Once every 4 years, maybe a little bit of interest, but in terms of Team USA, once in eight. Last night, was fun as hell. I'm right there with you. You guys are the same as me, right? Why do we have to go through those two 15-minute time limits to get to the penalty kicks? I want to go right to the PKs. That right there. I love something that you really can't practice that. I don't know how you practice that. How do you practice that moment? I guess it's similar to shooting free throws in front of 30,000 people. I guess moments in sports. There are a lot of moments that you can't practice. You can't emulate. That would have to be one, because we saw a lot of, would we call them gackers? They were gacking last night between the Netherlands and Morocco. Morocco, it's funny. And I know you guys are going, hey, this is a little bit heavy on the World Cup, but allow me this. Morocco reminds me of, I'm going to put this in college basketball terms for all you smart folks out there in college basketball. It reminds me of St. Mary's. Now Randy Bennett is in Arizona at Arizona State. But Randy Bennett, while at St. Mary's, they always had a pretty decent team, pretty good team, all made up that had the best dudes that were from everywhere else. You know what I mean? Everywhere else. Australia, Europe, and I know the same thing kind of with Gonzaga. It's like Gonzaga light, but it reminded me more because you look at that Moroccan team, like everybody was from everybody else, everywhere else, like France and Belgium, everywhere else. Well, that had some drama. Really all day was significant drama. That is pretty cool. So I don't mind it. Really, every 4 years, I'll take it. I wish I had a more deeply rooted interest, and that's why I want to talk to folks that absolutely do and have that knowledge. France and Sweden and Mexico and Ecuador coming up later on this afternoon and this evening in the knockout stage of the World Cup. The Americans versus Bosnia-Herzegovina. Coming up tomorrow night at 8 o'clock. I want to double back to what I said. You know, oftentimes you anticipate something, and in the scope of sports in America, especially right now, Wednesday night is a big time deal because this has gone over well. This has gone over well in America, gone over well, obviously, throughout North America. Whether you're talking about the Canadian games or, you know, Mexico, whether it's in Monterrey or Guadalajara. Now, this has gone over incredibly well so far. Very fun. But it's not lost on anybody, nor it should be, that this is the opportunity. This is how, if you're the Americans tomorrow night, you double back and you are what a lot of people, the naysayers, those that either A, are not big soccer fans, or those that always are let down. These are the moments that will define you. This is a moment tomorrow night at the early stages of the knockout that will define them. And then from that moment there on out, the path that is working, or if you lose and disappoint, is not, will be shown and will be described. It is funny. There is a lot of similarities to that of the Indiana Fever. A lot of people are just paying attention to it because maybe it's the only thing on. And then you fall in love with some of the headlines right here. Or fall in love with, I don't want to say fall in love with the turmoil, because I wouldn't necessarily call it turmoil. The turmoil, you know, other than the whole Agnes thing, the turmoil is not on them. It's everybody else creating that. Now, they leave themselves wide open oftentimes for it, as does the WNBA. But at the same time, you do talk about a couple of circumstances where, you know, maybe if other things were going on, it would not have a great deal of your attention. For example, one of the reasons why I look at the Fever and I'm thinking, all right, where you are right now has to be better. And I think we have learned, even with this week off and restarting things coming up on Sunday for that Western road trip that they're going to take, I think we have seen and we understand exactly who this team is. So if you can make it better, make it better. That's why you have to be looking around at the trade deadline. Because this is just simply put, not good enough. And it has nothing to do with how aggressive the opposing teams are with Caitlin Clark or the bad officials. This has everything to do with the makeup of this team. And a lot of you are going to say, well, it comes down to the coach. No, not when you check some of the primary stats of this team in terms of turnovers, fouls, defense. You can blame a lot of things offensively. Hey, this is not the right set to run, and why are they doing this? But you can't blame that crap on the coach. Now, ultimately, the coach gets blamed for everything. All right, the coach will get blamed for everything, but that is crap. Similar circumstances with soccer. We just kind of swoop in, and all of a sudden, we get devoured by what is going on, and you know, start digging it, and you're ultimately disappointed, or you have been disappointed. Hopefully, for both of these situations, these circumstances, that's not the case. So there are some similarities, some parallels, I think, with them both. And really, when you think about them both, now is the perfect time. It would be a perfect time if things were more seamless for the Fever and they were playing better, because you could win over some fans. I don't know how many fans you're going to win over by just being at the top of the TMZ sports headlines every day. And again, that's not their fault. That's the fault of other jackasses. And the same goes with American soccer. A lot of what you believe, a lot of what you may maintain in terms of interest, will all be determined on tomorrow night and then what they do in the future. And again, it is perfect positioning in the summertime here when you have the time. Maybe you'll find a little bit more motivation. You're not going up against the NFL on anything, for example. I mean, it is a beautiful time to announce your presence with authority. So when I talk about must wins and must situations, tomorrow night would be one. I said that about the group stage. They swept through. I shouldn't say swept through because they got beat by Turkey, but looked really good through the group stage. And you have to keep that going. That is how you build rock solid foundations in something that around here with a lot of fans is not. You got to grab their attention. Grab their attention and run with it. Be nice if the Fever were able to start doing that. I just don't think with that personnel they're going to be capable of doing that. Certainly tomorrow night is as big a situation, and you hope that you have even more magnified situations further down the road. The deeper you go, again, the more focus you get, and then people start saying, oh, that's what they're talking about now. Because right now people go, oh, that, you know, the beautiful game, and that's what you're talking. Well, wait a minute. They don't score too much, and you know, weird rules, and then you're disappointing at home when a lot of things are set in your favor. You become what? Non-believers once again. Then it's out of sight, out of mind, until the next 4 years turn around. Great time for both. And again, as I mentioned, some parallels can be drawn. Here's one that won't. All right, I'm going to answer this twofold right here. For those of you that have lobbed me questions that LeBron James telling the Lakers he plans to play elsewhere. Hey, what do you think? That's the final piece for the Pacers to jump right back in. First of all, there has to be motivation on both sides, certainly one side, and there's not going to be. And I'm okay with that. This is going to be put together to best benefit LeBron James. So what, he's going to end up in Golden State, I guess, is what it looks like. For one, is he good? Is he near the top, if not the greatest of all time? I don't feel like having that debate with you right now, nor argument with you right now. Is he a nice piece for a team, a guy that can still play? Yes, but God, come on now. You guys aren't really sending me these stuff for real, right? The Trey Murphy stuff is not even real. You saw what evidently is real. It's like Kelly Oubre, Josh Okoro. Those things are real. These aren't. And I realize that it adds, again, to this time of year when there's not a great deal going on. But no, it doesn't work. And it's not going to work. What should I put? There's no feasibility to it. Sure, he is still, even at his age, a good player. But come on now. I am shocked. Actually, I am not shocked. Because in a lot of ways, you guys are starved, and I absolutely get it. I think, as the Pacers are concerned coming up in free agency or this offseason, when Chad Buchanan tells us last week, or you know, tells the folks in his press conference last week, or as he said on this show, they're going with their core group. That is their belief. They didn't necessarily have to choose that particular path, but they did. Now they have to prove it to you. But I'm just kind of curious how many of you believe in it right now. Because weird, I know that when you hear a lot of names thrown around, it gets you excited. But often think about this. How many of these names that you remember in the past that are tossed around in a natural debate this time of year, how many of those names ever come to fruition? Rarely, if ever. So you look at the core and you either like what they have right now, unless they get sideswiped by a deal, or unless they decide to try to unload Walker or Shepherd. And, you know, the others have to view those two players just as much as you guys view them being expendable. Like somebody else has to say, well, there are reasons why we want these two guys. We think they're going to fit. Other teams aren't going to say, well, let's go ahead and take on these two guys, and then we'll give the Pacers a really good player, because I think the NBA and the basketball world, the basketball gods, they owe them that because of last year. It doesn't work that way. They have decided to go this direction, and either you're a believer in it or you're not a believer in it. Thus, you have to tell me where you are. And this is not an answer that you're going to get by Halloween or Thanksgiving or Christmas. You'll probably know a little bit something by February, but I will also challenge you this. You didn't really know. You go back the year before last, you didn't know that this team was going to transition until that, did you? Until the spring? Or didn't have any idea? I mean, hell, I think some people had the idea that they wouldn't get past Cleveland in the Eastern Conference semifinals. Just remember how long that took. And listen, I'm the worst offender out there. I'm the one that's really going to have to be reminded of it. And that's what I mentioned to Chad on Thursday. I said, somebody's going to have to remind me that this is going to be a work in progress that will take some patience. Because you guys know me, I'm all energy all the time, and I have zero, none. Absolutely none. Just a thought. For the final day, is this true? Landon Coons is in studio running things. Final day?
9: I believe so, yes.
8: All right, so you have to go back and run Tony Katz's deal?
9: Unfortunately.
8: Lord have mercy. How was that? You're not, now you don't get him twice a day, right?
9: No.
8: Like the audience does. You just get him once.
9: I get a daily dose of him from noon to three.
8: Noon to three. Now, how similar is what he does noon until three on 93 WIBC? Is it that he does? in the morning. Because I'm privy to it like at 7 a.m. 7:05, I know what he's doing, but after that, not too much.
9: You know, I've never listened to the morning show, but all I can say is I think it's more local politics for the morning show, and then in
8: local politics.
9: And then in the afternoon, it's more what's going on in the world politics.
8: Are you a political dude?
9: No.
8: I can't even fathom that. And I give credit where credit is due. He's extremely good at it.
9: Oh, yeah, 1,000%.
8: Yeah, I have no idea.
9: But a lot of
8: I have no idea how you do it.
9: A lot of the stuff, it's like, dude, I don't know who any of these people are.
8: I'm going to say one thing. If one of these local politicians ever came at me about something around here, it'd be hell to pay.
9: Oh, yeah.
8: Let me tell you. Some of these dorks around here are going, okay, all right, dork, stand down. All right? Chill out a little bit, dork. Now, just a job well done by you and the days you've been in here as well. And
9: thank you,
8: Caleb,
9: sir.
8: Prior
9: that.
8: To, I think James Adams is back in here coming up tomorrow. Yeah, this is funny. These one of these arguments I was talking about that is kind of better suited for this time of year. But I saw this, and then I was countered in an argument. Now, those of you that went to IU and are around Bloomington would know this. Best sandwich deli at every FBS school. Somebody sent me that yesterday, and in Bloomington, and I don't know, Lafayette is the spot. I don't know what that is at Purdue. The Notre Dame one is McCree's, and I had no idea that the original McCree's was in South Bend, but I think you guys all know that I was a tremendous lover of McCree's Deli in Bloomington. In the 90s, that was always the pre-party spot. Friday or Saturday night, and probably a lot of Thursdays. The pre-party was at McCree's Deli. They had these gigantic beers. And back then, I was...

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1: 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Get it flowing. LeBron James is going to find a new spot. Golden State, as it looks. And then the three very underwhelming names for the Pacers, yet what did you expect? That and more coming up. Jay DeMarrett, World Cup, the 2010 participant for Team USA, joins us at 4. It is going to be Tony East going to join us talking Pacers, free agency, and NBA coming up at 4:30. Greg Rakestraw's on the other side. We also have Indy 11 tickets to give away, so you guys don't go away and stay hydrated. Stay cool as much as you can out there. There's a heat warning for real, and it is legit. And speaking of which, let's get you caught up right now with the latest on weather from Fox 59.
2: Warm and humid across the region tonight. Temperatures only cool into the mid-70s. We'll have highs near 95 degrees on Wednesday. Extreme heat warnings remaining in effect. Feels like temperatures in the triple digits. I'm Fox 59 meteorologist Kendall Wilson for The Fan.
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3: Hot and humid outside, everybody. Be advised, as if you need my advisement on that, if you're out in it right now. Opus right here. This was an incredibly awesome request from 1986 from our next guest on the Andy Mohr Automotive Group Hotline on Saturday night, the JMV Takeover. Greg Rakestraw joins us. One of my favorite songs from the 1980s would be that Opus classic, and that was a fantastic request by you, pal.
4: Well, thank you, sir. I appreciate that, and that shows your deep cut knowledge of all things 80s music, because I think that thing peaked in the American charts at like 32 or 33.
3: Yeah.
4: It was a big hit in Europe. It just kind of barely got attention here in the States.
3: I don't know really the background of that live performance right there, where it was, but it sounded like it was a pretty stout crowd they were playing in front of there. That was very happy.
4: Well, look into this, and I'll kind of look into it too. So I told John, folks, the story of this yesterday when I was in the studio like all afternoon. The reason I made that request is that in soccer circles, that song is associated with Diego Maradona from his days of playing at Napoli in the late 80s in Italy. And there was a camera focused on him as he is warming up, and he's basically warming up to the beat of his own drum, but to the beat of this song. And it's been kind of merged over the years, and it's got like millions of views on YouTube, social, et cetera. But in kind of learning, cause I heard the song, and frankly, I don't think I had heard it before, but when I saw it on YouTube, so I kind of looked up the band. John, I'm not sure there is a studio version of that song. In other words, I think every time somebody plays that song, it is a live version, and yeah, it might be a different live version of the song. So it's a song that's got a life of its own.
3: Something that will be very unsurprising to you is that it is not in the B1057 catalog. I had to go
4: Which
3: get
4: is
3: it.
4: Why I texted. This is why I texted John on Thursday. I figured he might need to record his own version of it. Yeah.
3: Actually, if that is not the first time that's been requested. That's what makes me so happy about that Saturday night show, is that that was not the first time that that was been requested. But I will say this. I had a first-timer on Saturday. Are you ready for it?
4: What was it?
3: It was the theme song celebrating the 100 years, the birthday of Mel Brooks, the theme to Blazing Saddles. Was
4: oh,
3: requested.
4: That's awesome.
3: Oh, it was so great. I was so happy to do that. Of course, that's not in the catalog either, but with the JMV Takeover, we go find it.
4: That's well played. That's well done. I would assume that I might have two of the more, that Opus would be in that
3: yeah.
4: group, even though somebody requested it before. I would assume that my request of Violent Femmes American Music and Egyptian Lover of
3: yes.
4: Egypt, which also applies to the World Cup, I would assume those are two of the more oddball requests you've ever gotten on the show.
3: Classic, to say the least. Greg Rakestraw is with us. Does all this goodwill and interest in USA soccer end tomorrow night if they lose?
4: The interest in the U.S. men's national team does, but not the interest in the sport. I mean, think about the social media chatter that you've seen in the last 24 hours because of how great yesterday's three games were. You know, and frankly, the game that just ended, you know, Norway and Ivory Coast, you know, that was a great game. It was the least dramatic of the five knockout games we've had, you know, so far. So it'd be a bit of a buzzkill if the U.S. got upended by Bosnia and unfortunately continued their streak of not winning knockout round matches. They haven't won one of those since 2002. I don't think that's going to happen tomorrow. I think the U.S. will win. I think there's very much a path to get to the quarterfinals, and then you never know what might happen. So bring a little bit of rain on the parade. But I got a feeling people have World Cup fever. It's going to last all the way through July 19th.
3: All right. Bosnia or Herzegovina, a little background thumbnail sketch of what Team USA is about to encounter tomorrow night.
4: This is one where the U.S. is the more talented team and the more highly ranked team. Bosnia and Herzegovina was one of the last teams, kind of like Turkey, who did beat the U.S., to qualify. They were kind of a last-chance qualifier. They got through, I want to say they beat Italy in the shootout, to be able to get to this point. The big goal they had to get that far was scored by a guy that is from the States. There is obviously a huge, and they're now 30 years on, Bosnian refugee population in this country, and a lot of them are in the Midwest. For example, Bosnia played their friendly before the World Cup in St. Louis, where basically the largest collection of Bosnians live outside of the actual nation of Bosnia in the old Balkans, in terms of the what was formerly Yugoslavia. So Edin Dzeko is probably their most well-known name. He's a little further on in terms of his career. It is a talented team. There is no team left that the U.S. can take lightly. But if the U.S. largely plays like they did against both Paraguay as well as Australia when their first team played and not their backups in the game against Turkey, I think Team USA is going to be just fine.
3: I said this is the perfect time. And obviously, North America is the host, and that's gone off incredibly well. The interest has been there. But the perfect time was so much kind of on the fringe, if not distant right now, until later on this month as training camp started in the NFL. This is a perfect time, certainly for soccer and the U.S. men's national team to make its most significant mark. And I said the same thing about the Fever. And obviously, they're atop the headlines for other stuff. But if they're atop the headlines for all of a sudden making that climb to the expectations that we look for this season, it's the perfect time to do that when there's just really not a lot of other stuff going on right now.
4: Well, you know, if you look at the calendar standpoint, it's kind of twofold. To your point about the World Cup, it is absolutely airdropped in the perfect spot in the Indianapolis sports calendar.
3: Yeah.
4: Because obviously we didn't have the Pacers play anywhere close as far as they did last year. And so then you drop a World Cup where, let's say, the entry starts with the friendlies. Okay, that's the weekend after the Indy 500. And then literally the World Cup will end the Sunday before the Brickyard, and then 3 days after that, Colts camp starts, and here we go with the next NFL season. All right? The Fever, in terms of where their schedule is every year, is the perfect kind of space filler in terms of, let's say, the Pacers have a bad year. Well, we stopped talking about them in mid to late April. Well, that's right around when the Fever start. Colts training camp gets underway in August. Season begins in September. That's kind of when the WNBA season ends. And so as long as Caitlin Clark is here, you know, if we say, all right, there's four major sports in terms of sports professional leagues in this country, and we have two of them, in terms of the NFL and in terms of the NBA, well, I'm not sure if the WNBA has hit that status, but it has in Indianapolis. And so the overall Fever season can be a big deal. You're right. It's been a big deal, not for all the right reasons, and I'm not sure how much of this is actually Caitlin Clark's fault. But she now is, I know Scott Agnes likes to use the phrase, the needle. She's the straw that stirs the drink, whatever the case may be. Frankly, a lot of it's getting exhausting. I don't think it's her fault. But if this team can start winning, when they kind of ramp back up on Sunday, then absolutely they kind of have the floor to themselves the next 4 or 5 weeks as far as Indianapolis sports fans are concerned.
3: That is Greg Rakestraw. He's on the Andy Mora Automotive Group Hotline. I mentioned about a month away from Colts camp to start for the final time at Grand Park in Westfield. But maybe even more importantly than that, a little over a month until high school football starts again. And I lobbed this question to Kyle Nedenrip yesterday as far as high school football is concerned. How many of the usual suspects are back, and maybe some new fresh team recognition that should be given in football terms, high school wise, going into this year?
4: Obviously, John, so much of my attention goes to 6A because that's what I see every week. And this is probably the best number of really good teams, the top of 6A, that I can remember. So you've got Brownsburg, the two-time defending champs. You've got Westfield, that has been the runners-up each of the last 2 years. They both return their starting quarterbacks. That there's other talented skill position kids that they bring back. Westfield lost a lot of defensive pieces, but frankly lost a lot of offensive pieces the year before. And Josh Miracle's a really good head coach, and they made their way all the way for the championship game last year. Warren Central was super young last year. They made the semi-state. Now, they lose a great defensive piece like Jeremy Finch, but they return so much talent. Sean Fox is verbal to Kentucky. Caleb Elkins is going to Purdue. They started a sophomore quarterback most of last year. Almost all their skill position kids come back. Warren's going to be really good. Center Grove is fantastic every year. They were young by their standards last year, especially at quarterback. You know, Carmel made this big jump with Kevin Wright returning there. They have to bring in a new quarterback. They're the kind of the one team that doesn't bring their starter back, but Kevin Wright's going to be successful there. And you've got the added bonus of Center Grove and Carmel returning to the mix. It doesn't change Carmel's schedule a lot. It changes Center Grove's schedule a whole lot. But I just rattled off five or six teams in the local area. I think it's going to be really good in 6A. And I didn't mention Lawrence North. Probably has the best prospect in the state. They have the best running back in the state. And they return their starting quarterback, too. So 6A football is going to be fantastic in this area this fall.
3: All right, so what do you got planned this weekend? You're going to be dialing into the JMV Takeover on 250 coming up on Saturday night, July the 4th?
4: Well, I'll point this out. This is one of the rare commercials that didn't have John's voice on as he returned to the segment. It was actually my voice sped up trying to tell you how many great things were happening at the Independence Day for the Indy 11. Mm-hmm. So we are going to play our game on Saturday, July 4th at 4 o'clock. And we have $2.50 PBRs
3: what?
4: To celebrate on. Yes. So wow. If you would like to actually
3: proud
4: start
3: to
4: the
3: be
4: show,
3: an American, that's PBR.
4: Exactly. So if you would like to start your show like pregame at the PBR patio at wow. the Indy 11 game, you can do that. And I will be calling you very early in the program since I'll be signing off at about 6:30. On Saturday evening.
3: That is beautiful right there. Well, let me know, but that's one heck of a way to start and certainly one heck of a way to celebrate, pal. It really is.
4: The bad news is I don't think I'm allowed to drink those while I'm on the air.
3: Yeah.
4: I think I'm going to hand like the attendant when I walk in, like I'm going to bring my own cooler because I can kind of legally do that as the play-by-play guy. I'm going to hand her a 20. She's going to hand me an 8-pack and then I can celebrate after the show's over.
3: I don't know anything about this drinking on the air stuff, Greg. I don't know what you're talking about. Nah, not at all. All right, man. I'll be looking for you on Saturday. Thanks, buddy.
4: All right, bud.
3: It's a Greg Rakestraw on the Andy Moore Automotive Group hotline. I should remind you, too, 4th of July, the entire family, bring them downtown to the Indy 4th Fest. Live music, food trucks. Just incredibly fun activities for the kids and an incredible fireworks show that will light up Indianapolis's skyline. Friends, family, neighbors. It's the community coming together here. Downtown Indy 4th Fest, the 4th of July. Now, what time should I roll? I don't have a special 4th of July JMV Takeover mix, but I've got a lot of songs, obviously, in mind to roll. What time do the fireworks, what time is it perfect for fireworks shows to start? Do we know, Landon?
2: I'm looking up a sunset time right now.
3: Do they go right at dusk or at sunset?
2: I feel like I feel like sunset's kind of the...
3: Huh.
2: The main starter. And of course, the weather app doesn't give you when sundown is going to be.
3: All right. Obviously, the playlist. Think about that one for a moment and we'll come back on the other side. Jay DeMatt's going to join us top of the hour. Neil Diamond, America. I just did the Lee Greenwood, Proud to be an American. Living in America, James Brown. Ray Charles, America.
2: Sandlot, yeah.
3: How about America? It's not really meant to be patriotic, but America by Prince always fits in. There are five right there.
2: You got the Hulk Hogan song.
3: Yep, Hulk Hogan and Rick Derringer.
2: Yeah, that's
3: I'm a real American. Six.
2: You got Sunset at 9:16.
3: 9:16 for Sunset. Because I kind of want to do it the same time that the fireworks are shooting off here downtown.
2: Yeah.
3: Just out of curiosity. And you're going to say, well, wait a minute, you're not taping that? Hell no, I'm not taping it. That would be half-assing it. That's not what I do. We go full ass. Full ass. 5 days a week and Saturday nights. I got six right there. I'm sure I'll probably come up with. Oh, how about in America? Charlie Daniels.
2: That's a good
3: seven.
2: Yes.
3: Seven. It's a good start. All right, quick one. We'll come back. Norway advances 2-1 over Ivory Coast. We're awaiting France and Sweden coming up at 5 o'clock. Mexico and Ecuador later on tonight during the knockout stage of the World Cup. The Americans coming up tomorrow night at 8. Jay DeMarrett, top of the hour. Tony East, bottom of the 4 o'clock hour. 93.5, 107.5. 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
3: American Idiot. Would that work on Saturday night? See, I think, hasn't Green Day become political?
11: Yeah.
2: They're not.
3: Springsteen's political. Bruce Springsteen and Born in the USA.
2: Do you ever sneak in any Toby Keith? I know you're not a big country guy.
3: I don't think so. I don't know if I have before. I think I take that back. I think maybe one time, Toby Keith. And by the way, I don't care whether people out there believe that something is political or not. It's music to me, and I don't give a crap. I sure as hell don't give a crap about that. So just a thought. So if I want to play some Springsteen or some Green Day, by God, I will. Or you will. If you request it. Saturday night, JMV Takeover, B105.7. The Clippers are nearing a deal, according to Shams, sending Kawhi Leonard to the Raptors. Brandon Ingram, Grady Dick, two first-rounders, one pick swap, two second-rounders, and a bunch of boots. Because he's probably going to be injured a ton. I'm sorry. I know that he has been a great player in the past. There is zero way I would sink all that. Maybe not even so much Brandon Ingram or Grady Dick, but I wouldn't be sinking all that into Kawhi Leonard. Just a thought. I know what you're saying, too. Well, wait a minute. What about Ivica Zubac? Look what they gave up for that. Well, we shall see how he forms into the pivot for the Pacers, but that love affair with Kawhi Leonard is really weird to me. It's just like anybody's interest in reclaiming Ja Morant, I don't get. So what have they shown you? At least Zubats has shown you, and he was a background player. Hey, occasionally we're going to throw it into you, but most of the time you have to go get it yourself because we're not going to include you in this offense. And then, I mean, hell, half the time these guys don't even play. That is the latest. Kelly Oubre, a target for the Pacers. 14 points and 5 rebounds per. Would that be a fit or not? Yeah, shout out to ROCK in the USA. How about that? ROCK in the USA would also work. JMV, I think this one was from me. When will you admit maybe it's the Fever players being forced into a garbage system by an overrated coach making them look bad when it's not a horse bleep excuse for a team that hasn't been good enough? Sorry, you do not turn it over that much and look that bad defensively and blame that on the coach. That's just me. I don't care how bad, how many excuses, or how big of a fanboy. I'm not suggesting you're a fanboy for Caitlin Clark and everybody else, and you love Caitlin Clark and Sophie Cunningham, but they can't get out of their own way. That's their fault. Sometimes the players are to blame. Not always will the players take ownership, but in this case, I'll point fingers where fingers need to be pointed. Their play has oftentimes stunk. They have not lived up to expectations. The coach is going to be on the hook for it. But the turnovers, the fouls, and the lack of defense is not a coaching issue. So that's why I stand by that. Jay DeMeritt, World Cup on the other side. Don't go anywhere. Tony East, bottom of the hour. Stay tight with us. 93.5, 107.5, The Fan.
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19: Tony East, bottom of the hour, Behringer's Tavern on Thursday. That's an invite for everybody out there. South Meridian, cannot wait to see you there. Rob and the gang, await. Kravitz is a good one right there. I think Survivor had a song in the 80s called American Heartbeat. Why that just occurred to me.
3: So we're going to have at least 25 songs landed all cobbled together here for Saturday night in the JMV Takeover.
2: It's going to be a good
3: before set. Before Saturday night in the JMV Takeover. Yes. I like it. Landon's over there. I'm John Tony Eastbod with the hour. NBA free agency. The Pacers, their outlook, the core group, Chad Buchanan last week. All of that with Tony coming up at the bottom of the hour. But the Andy Moore Automotive Group hotline, Ivory Coast, Norway, complete Norway moving on. Their first World Cup knockout stage win of all time. They move on to the round of 16. And the Americans coming up tomorrow night, up next, France and Sweden. And for an update, he's the former U.S. men's national team member, and he has been invaluable to us for the past 2-3 weeks. Jay DeMeritt joins us now. Jay, good afternoon. How are you?
1: JMV, good to be back, buddy. How are you?
3: All right. I had to be talked off the ledge a little bit after that Turkey loss. All right. And people say, hey, it doesn't matter. It's like a final preseason game. All right. So help talk me off the ledge with guys that weren't playing and why it was so insignificant.
1: I mean, in all honesty, that's a good way to put it. You know, it's like, you know, when you're getting ready for a new NFL season and you yeah. play your second string and you play your third string and you just get guys some runouts and get them some reps. Very, very similar style. So, you know, not only will those guys have reps under their belt as they come off the bench and some of these guys that came in sub, but, you know, as the rounds get on, you know, again, we try to take confidence in that the rounds will continue. You're going to need guys that are fit and game ready. And this is a way to get game ready, give some guys a run out. Obviously, there was just a couple of little things I think we would want to take back defensively. But other than that, you know, we created some chances, again, got some guys some run out, but we're going to see a very different team tomorrow.
3: So obviously there's a lot of momentum there. How much pressure also coincides with that momentum that we're going to see tomorrow night?
1: I mean, there's a lot of pressure. I mean, you can see even on the shootouts the last couple days, even the German players didn't even want to step up. I read an article this morning that a German defender, one of the guys that missed the last goal, that was the first penalty he ever took because four of his other teammates didn't want to take it because the pressure was too big. So even the Germans, you know, again, one of the best teams in the world, they're even succumbing to the pressure. So the pressure is super high, but the good thing is about how home field advantage is that we have it. And hopefully the pressure is a little bit more on the opposing side than it will be on the U.S. because, you know, when you get a home field advantage, which we've had all tournament and will continue to, that's a good thing. And so I think the later the games go, the better it is for us having the home field advantage. But that being said, you know, Bosnia is a beatable team, and the U.S., if they get back to their winning ways like they played in the first two games, I think, you know, we could move on to the next round.
3: All right, what's been most impressive about the Americans so far and what you've seen in the World Cup play?
1: I mean, offensively, we haven't had that kind of offensive firepower over the last two cycles. So probably at least the last 8 years, we haven't had that kind of firepower up top. You know, we can hit people from both sides. We have a true number nine for the first time playing right up in the center with Florian Balogun. So we can hit them from left side, right side, and center for the first time in a long time. So look for us to continue that attack. You know, we're a pretty high pressing, high energy team. Look for that to continue tomorrow against Bosnia. You know, again, they will be doing the same thing to us, but our squad's a bit deeper, and our squad has also, again, has a little bit more miles on it because we got that third game to play some of our subs to get those guys some more miles on their legs. So look to us to continue that press for the whole 93 tomorrow.
3: That is Jay DeMeritt. He's on the Andy Moore Automotive Group hotline. Back in 2010, he was a part of the World Cup team with the Americans in South Africa. I look at it this way as well. This knockout stage so far has been incredible. And really, the entire event in North America has been incredible. Needless to say, has this all gone better than even what the most positive thought it would to this point?
1: I mean, I'd like to say it's gone as planned. I think the only thing that we missed was kind of the lead up. I think all of a sudden it was upon us and it was like, oh, that's right, the World Cup's here. Let's join in. And it's been fantastic, both from the quality of play of the players, but also the fans that have come from around the world and back again to join in on it. And, you know, the other thing that I think really is advantageous for the North American culture is that we have such great infrastructure. You know, I played in the South African World Cup. I know my friends and teammates that played in the Qatar World Cup. You know, these stadiums were kind of built from nowhere, in the middle of nowhere, out of, you know, recyclable materials that can be taken down. But yet you come to stateside or you come to North American culture and you got, you know, already made 60, 70, 80,000 seat stadiums that have people in them every week. Those stadiums know how to be run. They know a great fan environment like a SoFi. So I think that's been a big part of it too, is just our ability to host. And I think that matters a lot when the world comes to town, doesn't really know what to do, doesn't really know where to go, but yet the infrastructure's there. You know, the nightlife, the bar life, the day life, and of course the stadium atmosphere is already built in and baked into our world in North America, and I think that's been a huge help as well.
19: How impressive has Norway been? We saw them get a 2-1 decision over Ivory Coast earlier today. What's been your impression on that squad moving forward now for their first win in the knockout stage of World Cup play?
1: It's funny. I was just texting my buddy this morning a screenshot of, because I did three days on TV for Fox Sports in LA over the last couple of weeks, and in the beginning of all of that, that the Fox Sports producers email everyone that's all doing punditry, and they said, who's your favorite, who's going to win the Golden Boot, and who's your sleeper team? And my sleeper team was Norway. So I'm feeling very right in my skin right now. But I think the Norwegians are special, A, because they're physical, B, because they seem to have played well together over the last couple of years. Again, it took them a lot to qualify, so I think they're quite a tight-knit group. And, you know, ultimately the ace in the hole is Erling Haaland, who I will say, even if he's being double teamed, again, just like the NFL, if you get a DN that's being double teamed, that gives some space for the other stars to shine. And I think he's been able to do that, take a little bit of pressure off his teammates, who then have now stepped up and performed. And so I think as a collective, they've been able to do that in a bunch of ways. And of course, Erling Haaland has 5 goals as well. So that combination, I think, has made them a special team. They've been really hard to break down. And then they're really dangerous on set pieces, too. So I think within all of those things combined is why they're still in the tournament.
19: Jay Demeritz with us. Bigger surprise yesterday, Germany being ousted or Netherlands being ousted?
1: I think the Germans, in all honesty, you know, again, if people remember just a few short weeks ago, the U.S. put Paraguay right on their butts and showed them who was boss. And so to have a team like Germany, who normally is the team doing that to others, to have them deservedly, first half they probably had some chances to put the game away, but they didn't. And you know, credit to Paraguay for continuing that fight, to continuing to get behind the ball and create chances themselves and continue to go at Germany. And it looked like they were going to win towards the end. And then obviously the shootout was its own thing. But the shootout's just, that's such an anomaly thing. There's no best team or worst team when it gets to the shootout. So this is a trained environment, and Paraguay had trained and did enough to win. So I would say Germany going out is a bigger shock.
19: Yeah, the argument was that Netherlands didn't go at it in a try-to-win kind of fashion. I know a lot of people really didn't understand that argument that the commentators were given last night. Maybe throw in your thoughts on a team setting back and kind of just awaiting their chance as opposed to what they normally do and go after it. Morocco went after it. The Netherlands sat back, and they ended up paying for it in penalty kicks.
1: Yeah, no, it's been a big talking point, you know, and I think it's just generally because in the world of football, the Dutch are generally very attacking, very, very, very technical, if you look at who basically taught, you know, the Johan Cruyff style of play through Ajax and some of these big clubs in the Netherlands, that's very offensive. It's very physical. Again, it's very technical and not defensive, not people that are going to sit back and wait for the game to come to them. I think that Koeman changed because, unfortunately, they were giving up a lot of chances to Morocco. Morocco was the team that was coming at them, especially in the first half and in the second half as the game went on. So I think he just kind of wanted to right the ship and make sure that they stayed safe enough where they weren't going to give something up at the back. I would agree with Zlatan and some of the commentators to say, well, you're the Dutch. You should be going at games and you should be taking it at the opponent. And they certainly didn't do that. They played defensive. But it was because Morocco was under the gun and they were putting them under a lot of pressure. They created some really good chances to almost go up in the second half. So I think Koeman just decided, you know, said, you know what, let's pull the chute, let's stay defensive and make it to extra time. And that's what they did. And to be fair, that's what worked. It's just, you know, if the guys, you know, would have put the ball in the net in the shootout, we'd be probably talking about a different story. But then he's a genius. But welcome to the World Cup.
19: yeah, it's Jay Demeritz with us. France and Sweden coming up here at 5 o'clock. Some of the things you like about this matchup in the knockout stage.
1: I just like watching France play. I think that they were my favorites the whole time. Most of our favorites of the punditry type of people. I think they're just super fun to watch. They're extremely dynamic. They can hit you from a lot of different angles. I would say they're top six players. You know, we were just talking about the U.S. having their top three being dangerous, but France has about six attackers that can hit you all across the midfield or those dangerous three up front. So look for that again today. I would imagine Sweden, again, a very tough, kind of not too dissimilar from a Norway, you know, good defensive, big physical players at the back, a couple tricky guys on the side to create a couple chances, and then look for set pieces as well. So anyone that plays France needs to play a bit defensive. You cannot let France run rampant. They're just going to create way too many chances and put goalies and defenders under way too much pressure. So you do have to stay a little bit, you know, counteractive and counterproductive as far as staying solid at the back and then counterattacking and looking for set pieces. I look to Sweden to do that. But again, Sweden's a team that's deserved to get into the round of 16 or round of 32. And I look to them to potentially create, if they can get an early goal, but otherwise France all day long.
3: It's Jay DeMeritt, the former U.S. men's national team member back in 2010, has been kind enough to join us throughout the World Cup and has been such a valuable resource. He's on the Andy Moore Automotive Group hotline with us. Mexico, to me, has been one of the better teams in World Cup play so far. At 9 o'clock tonight in Ecuador, that's a tough one right there.
1: Yeah, really interesting matchup. I'll kind of like for like. And, you know, I think one of the things that the Mexicans have endured is their home field advantage. Yeah. And I would say, you know, again, I remember playing against the Gold Cup final against Mexico at Soldier Field in Chicago, and there was 50,000 Mexicans. So that felt like an away game for the U.S. even back in the day. So I know the Mexicans travel well, but they definitely travel well, especially in their own country. And the fact that they've been able to stay with home field advantage, have won all their games, so that will remain is a great sign for Mexico. They have incredible home support. Azteca Stadium, of course, is at elevation, so they do run teams rampant, and it is hard. But the thing is with Ecuador is that they're at elevation too, and so they're used to it. They understand how to play hard in those environments, and so I'm really looking forward to that matchup. I think that's going to be the game of the day.
3: Yeah, you know, it's funny. I look around sports and try to find things that are just so difficult to practice and work on. Penalty kicks has to be, I think, in the world of sports at the top of the list. I mean, I know that you could say the same thing about free throws in front of a visiting team and 35,000 people in the stands or whatever. It just, that seemed to be so different. How do you get ready for a situation like that when you have a country's, you know, hopes and dreams on your shoulders like that?
1: I mean, there is quite a lot of prep. You know, again, generally you have your offensive people taking penalties, but I know a couple center backs that are really good on the ball. I was never a penalty kick taker. I was a defender straight up. I didn't want that. I didn't want that, because my skill set just didn't match that. I know some center backs that I've played with that are really good on the ball and love that technical side of the game. They love a penalty kick. I was not like that, but it's definitely a lot of prep. So from the defensive side, you know, the goalkeepers will be doing all sorts of research, from the penalty kick takers to the goalkeeping coaches. They'll have a lot of penalty takers that they'll do a lot of prep work on. So, for instance, they'll say, oh, this penalty kick taker went left all three times he took a penalty last season. Or this guy loves going top right. You know, he'll stutter step on the way in. So they'll have done their research defensively for those shootouts. And then it's up to the offender to make sure that they've done enough reps. I know, you know, guys I played with for many years, they'd stay after training, especially in these environments. They'll stay after training another, you know, 10, 15 minutes. They'll make sure that they have their, you know, it's kind of like a field goal kicker. So, you know, Mason Crosby, one of my good friends from the Packers, longtime kicker, I asked him, like, what do you do with the pressure? He said, it's all about the system. He says, I work with my coach. I have three steps. I come back. I do this. I say this to myself. I give the nod to my center. And I do this. He says it's a systematic approach. I can't look at the pressure. I can't hear the noise of the crowd, because if I do, I'll miss. Very similar when it comes to the pressure of a penalty kick. You're going to have your steps in your own brain that you'll have trained for a bunch of times, most likely if you're a forward or a midfielder in these environments. And then you step up, you try to stay within that focus, because it's so easy to succumb to that pressure and so easy to get out of focus when you have, you know, 70,000 people trying to make you miss, knowing the pressure of the eyeballs that billions of people are watching you on TV. If you start believing in any of that stuff, good luck. So I think, again, it's stick to your practice, and you stick to your to kind of like your system to go out and perform. And I think that's what they'll go through as they step up to that spot.
4: Jay, what's the most common, I guess, as far as trying to get a penalty kick off, what's the most common way? Is it lower left, lower right? Is it upper in this case, or is it just up to the person taking that kick? And then again, the study they've done with what the goalie likes to do compared to what maybe the goalie doesn't do as well.
1: Yeah, so the goalie, you'll see, purposely moves across his line. You can't move forward, but you can move across, left or right, in any fashion that you want. So the goalie will try to disrupt that rhythm a little bit, especially because they'll have done their research to see which side that person goes to for the most part. And then secondly, you know, it is harder to kick it higher into the top corner, but the players that are able to do that definitely have a better chance of scoring, because keepers, it's harder to save things up and right than it is to lower and down. So that's probably why most of the best players will always try to hit it top right or top left, because it's just that little bit harder for the keeper to get to.
4: Yeah. I just looked last night, and maybe it's just the moment, but it looked like you had some dudes last night with the Netherlands and Morocco in mind that were kind of, especially Netherlands, overthinking things a little bit.
1: Yeah, and it's funny. You can see pressure. You know, at the end of the day, that's what I love too. You know, I'm living in those moments of pressure. I'm just so interested and enthralled with it. You know, every World Cup that comes around, but you can see body language. You can see the way that they look up. They could see fear. All that stuff. And then, you know, goalies will read players. They'll see the fear in their eyes. You can see they'll step up to the spot. They'll stop the goal. It's a lot of mind games out there. And, you know, at the end of the day, penalty kicks, a lot of it is pressure and mind games. And it's the teams that can able to succumb to both of those things that generally lose. It's the ones that deal with it. The ones that have trained for it are the ones that generally are the victors.
4: Yeah. All right. So the Americans tomorrow night, a couple of things they need to do to advance to the round of 16. Where do we start?
1: Well, I mean, I'm not of the Netherlands mind. This is not time to play it safe. This is time to go and win and try to go for it. So I'm hoping that they come out of the gates fast. I'm hoping that they don't try to sit back. You know, this is a team that can attack as good as anybody in the World Cup stage. They've proven that. They've shown that, especially in those first two games, which, again, I look at that probably very similar starting 11 from the first two games. So it'll be those groups of players that are willing to go out there and attack. And, again, this is not the time to play safe. I think we got to go and create as many chances as we can and really put our stamp on the game. Again, this is our home. This is our home game. Let's go be badasses out there, and let's put our stamp on the game and not let it come to us. I think if we do that, we will create chances and we will create scoring opportunities. And then it's about just communicating and seeing it out at the end. I think that's the other thing. If you get ahead of yourself and you score one or two, sometimes you can get a bit complacent or you get a bit tired towards the end. And so I'm hoping that we can score a couple early. We can lock the door at the back and make sure that we see it through, because I got tickets to the Seattle game on the round of 16. So I'm going to sit there and watch the U.S.
4: Yeah, we got to have you there too. We got to have even more excitement, because I'll be honest with you, Jay, this has been awesome getting the education from you on this, because I knew very little, but you've helped me and this audience out a great deal with your knowledge. And it's awesome to have somebody that actually participated in this massive global event to be on the show for the past 3 weeks.
1: Oh, it's my absolute pleasure. You know, and again, this is our job as well as people that have been there and done it to stand in it and educate. And again, I'm as enthralled with it as you guys are. Again, like, I'll never stop being a football fan, but you know, the product in the field, watching the U.S. come and have such a great time. And I'm actually back in Wisconsin, so I'll be in Milwaukee tomorrow at an indoor center, watching with a bunch of Milwaukee's youth getting ready to watch the U.S. get to the round of 16. So I'm really looking forward to it. Again, happy to help with any way that I can. And stoked to keep this thing going.
4: Man, that is awesome. Well, we'll check back in coming up after whatever the Americans end up doing tomorrow night. And I'm right there. I want to see them come out again. The first thing we talked about after that first match was the pedal was to the floor. And I think, as I told you then, that's what wins over a lot of American fans that may not be soccer diehards, is always attacking, always being on the offensive heavy, and then a lot of goal scoring. And I thought that initial match, it won a lot of people that may have been on the fence and naysayers over. I'd like to see them do that again tomorrow night.
1: I agree. And, you know, there's been talk over the years, and especially the cycles the last couple where we haven't really made it, that, you know, our development systems have kind of created this, like, non-gritty American team. But it was nice to see that good old American grit that we used to have come back into this squad. This squad has it. I'm excited to see it again. And I think it's something that we've led with, especially in the success we've had in this tournament. And I don't think that's going to change tomorrow. I think we'll be leading with that. I think these guys have graduated to the point where they're no longer young pros. These are good leaders leading America to brand new pastures. And I think they feel that. I think they like the pressure of their home ground so far. And I look to them to put in that same effort tomorrow.
4: Happy 250 to you this weekend. Have a great time, and hopefully there's really something to cheer about again, and we talk it up next week. Jay, I appreciate you more than you know.
1: We'll do it again. Thanks, Jim.
4: It's Jay DeMeritt right there, former U.S. men's national team player back in 2010. He has been so incredibly valuable. I've learned so much about the game just listening to him, and somebody that actually has played in the event. It's been awesome. And I want that to continue. That is Jay DeMeritt on the Andy Moore Automotive Group Hotline. Tony East, so Kawhi Leonard reportedly on the verge of being dealt to the Toronto Raptors, where he won a title. And then Bolton. So the verge there, LeBron James going to play someplace else coming up next year. And the Pacers in free agency, not as robust as many would like. That and an illness for Sophie Cunningham and Caitlin Clark and the Fever. The practice earlier today. We'll get to that with Tony East coming up bottom of the hour. Otherwise, you and I the rest of the way at 239-1070. Thank you all for joining us. You can check us out in the stream and the app as well. Always right there. The club is fully inclusive for you. And again, hot and humid, middle 90s right now. Hydrate. And try to stay as cool as possible, and let us update you now with the weather, courtesy of Fox 59.
5: Warm and humid across the region tonight. Temperatures only cool into the mid-70s. We'll have highs near 95 degrees on Wednesday. Extreme heat warnings remaining in effect. Feels like temperatures in the triple digits. I'm Fox 59 meteorologist Kendall Wilson for The Fan.
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12: All right, so free agency is officially underway right now. The NBA on the Andy Moore Automotive Group hotline. Not Kenny Loggins, but Tony East joins us now. Hello, Tony. How are you? Good afternoon, pal.
13: I'm hectic, man. How are you?
12: Are things hectic? Are you up to your elbows in information right now? What can you share? What do you have? What's the breaking news? Tell us.
13: It's just how it goes, man. Like, there's just so much going on. And, of course, the Fever are back to practice.
12: Yeah.
13: Like, it just never stops. Just never stops here, does it?
12: So, Sophie Cunningham's sick. She was illin'. And what else struck out to you as far as the Fever getting back to practice today? They don't play again until Sunday. We should note that. Four-game Western road swing, I believe, coming up here. But what stuck out to you today about them getting back to practice, Tony?
13: Yeah, missing three players is of note because they're going to try to improve their defense. They're going to try to install some new things. But that's not easy when, you know, Sophie Cunningham's sick and Caitlin Clark's doing individual work and, you know, some treatment for Demiris Dantas. It's like you're just losing a little bit there. But on the fortunate side for them, they don't play, like you said, till Sunday. It's this is longer than the All-Star break.
12: Yeah.
13: The time between games. It's really strange that they have this gap. The Commissioner's Cup means no one plays Monday, Tuesday, or Wednesday this week, but that they get all the way off till Sunday is really wild. So a chance for them to improve, certainly, but a goofy start with some players missing practice. I think they'll hope, obviously, to have all of them back at some point this week and healthy when they resume play, because if not, that, of course, be a problem. But yeah, I mean, three players out to start is never fun, never ideal.
12: This is Tony East on the Andy Moore Automotive Group hotline. So personnel wise, are you satisfied that you think this group can make a run, or I've suggested they need to make a change? The personnel's not exactly going to live up to the expectations that have been set. Where are you with that in mind?
13: Yeah, I mean, they're 11-8 and the season's almost halfway over. So I would say that they're close to are what they are at this point, where finally now their offense has settled the second best in the league in terms of offensive rating, but they're like seventh in defense. You know, that's kind of what I think they hoped it would look like, maybe a little bit better defensively. So they certainly need to improve that.

0: they're going to get any better. And I'll say this, like, Stephanie White's teams have improved throughout seasons in the past, even when she was pre-fever before with Connecticut and things of that nature, when players get more on the same page with the schemes and they figure out the offense and they've installed enough to be able to solve more problems as the season progresses. So I think it's reasonable that they could be better than they are now late, and they've had some bad results in close games, which is generally a goofy indicator of a team's level. But unless they improve their defense, like, in a meaningful way, it kind of seems like they're going to be one of those, like, second-tier teams in the playoffs that really need some spirited defensive work to be above that. Or otherwise, like you said, you know, improvements could be the way for them to get better from a roster perspective. But in-season moves are just way, way, way harder in the WNBA with their hard cap, and the Fever are basically right up against it. Trades are going to be hard. The salary cut-down date is early next week. It's going to be really challenging for them to change up their team in a significant way.
1: It's Tony East on the Andy Moore Automotive Group hotline. So I've been arguing against it, and there are a lot of people, I'm sure you hear it too. We oftentimes get kind of locked up with others mentioning us in conversations we'd probably rather not be a part of in social media. That's the way that it is. But oftentimes people want to blame the head coach and Stephanie White. And I'm incredibly hesitant to do that because of the categories in which the Fever have struggled, and that is giving the ball up. That is glass work oftentimes is a struggle, fouling too much, and then defensively, although some of the numbers would speak differently, you watch them sometimes and they look as clueless as anybody out there. I just don't necessarily blame that on the coach. How about you?
0: Yeah, the coach's job is to set her players up to succeed, right? And so in some ways, when they have a six-point quarter and they miss a bunch of shots, that's not her fault. A bunch of turnovers, unless she's telling them to turn the ball over, not her fault, right? They're fouling too much. That's all player stuff. Like, I can see that happening in a way that it's not that they're not set up to succeed, it's that they're failing as players with execution. And that's the word they keep using is execution when it comes to things that are going poorly for them, right? So I think that is a big part of all this, certainly. But also, like, the starting five to me seems like it should be changed. Like, is that setting up Mo Billings and Lexi Hall for the best possible success? Do they need to make a change with those groupings? You know, are they subbing too often? Are they too reactive to opponents' lineups when it comes to their own rotation? I think certainly Stephanie White could make changes there. And, like, if players aren't aware or aren't able to execute a defensive scheme, it is on them mostly, but the fact that they've been taught it and aren't able to do it in some ways is not being set up for success. So to be clear, I think Stephanie White's a really good coach. I think last year's playoff run proved that. I do not put this team's failures on her in almost any way. I'm not saying she's perfect either. So there's always somewhere in the middle. But yeah, I think this is more of a player-run shortcoming season by far, and I think Stephanie White is a good coach.
1: All right. This is kind of a theory, and you've probably been lobbed this question before, but can Kelsey Mitchell and Caitlin Clark be their best individually when they spend so much time on the floor together? Is there any fairness at all in investigating that?
0: No, I mean, I wrote that recently, not those two specifically, but like the grand trend of the Fever being better with two of their three stars on the floor than all three, right? Well, especially when all three of Boston, Mitchell, and Clark are on the floor, they've really struggled to like perfectly hit the ground running in any way. No, they're bad. Those players are awesome. Like, I talked to Nate Tibbetts about it before. They played the Mercury this week, just how challenging it is for his defense or anyone's defense to react to all three of those players and how they interplay and things like that. But, you know, one of the three for sure, and sometimes two, are just by default not maximized when they're the third option in a lineup because they're that talented. And, of course, it's their job to figure out how to be as good as possible as a trio, and it's Stephanie White and the coaching staff's job to make the team around them as effective as possible. But it does seem like just the balance of touches, the threateningness of the players, how defenses react to them has been better in the past when there's only two of them on the floor in a way that, you know, I'm not saying this is bad. They're all super good. Like, you'd rather have all three than not have all three. But it is something they certainly have to figure out that seemed like it went a little better in 2024 than it has the last 2 years. And I don't know that it's just the two guards, although they seem like the most, not duplicative, but you know, they require the ball the most often in a way that you wonder how that fit should look or what they can do about it.
1: So Tony East with us. So the Pacers this offseason, and Chad was on with me last week and reiterated what he had said with me before and what he said at his press conference last week. They love and believe in their core group, and not a lot is going to be massively changed, but some names that have been tossed around, Kelly Oubre, Gary Trent Jr., What are you thinking about what the Pacers can do now that we are entrenched into fully, I guess, the offseason and free agency? And will they stick to that plan with the core group that they believe in throughout this summer, in your estimation?
0: I do. I don't know that I anticipate them making a gigantic move this summer. You know, I think that I'm not saying that like being patient or hesitant is good or bad on its own, but when you have a key player, their best player, coming off of an Achilles tear, you'd like to see him play. When you have a new center that you haven't seen play with either of your all-stars, you'd like to see that for any amount of time. Like, if they're going to make a giant move to improve, I think February's trade deadline makes more sense for them. But I do think they need to do something right now, right? They clearly have a good top seven. Chad touched on that last week when he talked to us and you. I think he talked to you, like, literally right after us. Like
1: He did. Yeah, I know.
0: With you, yeah. So, you know, he talked about the core seven, like they're starting five plus McConnell plus Toppin. Good players fit the system. Two deep playoff runs, no doubt. Great. Keep that in mind. But the improvements behind that are where it's interesting. Like, Shepherd and Walker have played in the playoffs and done moderately well. Like, can they get a better player or somebody more proven than that? I think that is where the Lions share their resources would go. A scorer type, a shot creator type on the wing would be nice. Like, of the guys you said, Oubre seems to fit that better. Trent's shooting is good. His defense is good, too, at that position. And there are other guys who make sense. So that would be, I think, where most of their spending power would go. And then, you know, they want to improve the back five, right? Huff and Potter were fine, I guess, as backup centers. But, you know, that same story connecting Kelly Oubre to the Pacers also mentioned that maybe the Pacers would have been interested in Thomas Bryant, an old friend. Like, can they find a better backup five or a better fitting backup five? You know, that is something else they would have to ask themselves this offseason, and that I don't think they should spend more than a minimum contract on that. But that is, of course, something they could use, right, for their team if they don't believe in the centers that they currently have. So certainly work to do. They have two roster spots that they could fill it with, but we'll kind of see, right? This stuff gets going in like an hour and a half. It's going to get crazy.
1: Oubre's kind of weird. He does have good enough 14-5, I think, a year ago.
0: He's good.
1: It seems like every time I watch him, he's either really good or tremendously awful. I don't know if you get that same feeling or not. He is very up and down, but I just look at the raw numbers and I say that is absolutely something that this team could use.
0: You know what makes him interesting in that way is, like, he's a jack of all trades, master of none kind of player.
1: Yes, right? Correct.
0: Where,
1: yeah,
0: you know, he can score a little bit. He's a good-ish shooter. He's a good-ish defender, but he's not like so awesome at any of those things. And so there are some nights where if he's just kind of off, like you'll see like 5 points to 2 rebounds. You know, like okay, I guess. And then there's some nights where maybe it's a matchup thing, maybe it's a whatever focus thing. Who knows? Where he looks great. He looks really good. And last year in the postseason, he looked pretty good. Like, the Sixers beat Boston in the first round. Oubre is contributing. Quentin Grimes is contributing. Grimes, I also think, would have been or could be a good Pacers fit. So, you know, those players kind of just come in waves with the need of their skills. But his highest level and the things he does in totality, I think, would certainly boost their second unit if they were able to get somebody like him.
1: Yeah, Tom. And do you believe in the core group like the Pacers believe in the core group?
0: Yeah, I do. I mean, assuming the big assumption with the belief in the core group is Tyrese Haliburton, right?
1: Yes,
0: like, if he's
1: correct.
0: As good or close to as good as he used to be, they, I mean, yeah, of course, they should believe in him. I mean, I believe in him. They have, I say this stat all the time, and maybe I'm overdoing it by saying it at all, but they have never lost a playoff series he finished healthy. Never, right? And so I think that is somebody you have to build your team around and invest in for however long they're on your team and trying to build a winner around them. And so if he's worse, obviously, like, the entire infrastructure of the team just completely falls apart, and then it doesn't matter as much what the rest of the roster is. But I think Zubac is good. I think Haliburton is incredible. And so those two together, plus obviously the rest of their, you know, really good group, yeah, I totally do believe in that infrastructure. And the Pacers' actions and words suggest they do too. But, you know, they've been a deft team, right? They said it. We've seen it. Like, they've played 10 guys in playoff games. Like, you've heard in the past the colloquial terms of, oh, you trust six, you play seven, or trust six, seven, play eight in the playoffs. Rick Carlisle's been like, no, I'm playing all of them. And that's worked for them, but they need to get more depth to be able to do that and believe in their core seven and support them. And so that's why I think adding depth, honestly, is more of a belief in the core seven from this front office.
1: Do you believe in what Miami has done to get better? Do you believe in what Toronto is doing to bring back Kawhi Leonard with that group to be better? Does that really muddy the water up in terms of teams now in the Eastern Conference, or Are you still on the fence with either of these acquisitions that we're going to see or we have already seen?
0: Yeah, I think that Miami's top end talent is awesome, but their depth is pretty weak. And like people keep saying, oh, look, they've got this guy and this guy. It's like, yeah, okay, they have seven players. If one gets hurt, they're really in trouble. The Pacers are honestly in the same situation in a lot of ways. So I think Miami's going to be pretty good, but Giannis is kind of up to his injury-prone level. They need some shooting pretty badly on that team. Toronto, I think, is going to be awesome. If they get Kawhi, their defense is going to be ridiculous with him and Morey Boyles and Barnes. So the East is improving. We'll see what Boston does with Jaylen Brown. But, I mean, there's like nine teams that you could say will go into next season believing they have a chance to make the conference finals in the East, right? That's something the Pacers certainly need to consider as they go into the offseason. But they'll be telling themselves and telling everybody that their big offseason additions go beyond whoever they add. They'll say, well, their additions are Tyrese Haliburton, Ivica Zubac, and whoever they add, right? Is that enough to keep up with these Knicks, Celtics, Raptors, Heat, everybody types at the top? Because they're all trying to improve for a reason.
1: Tony, I look at Kawhi Leonard and people think I'm crazy. I am not a fan of it. And I know of his past. I'm just because he doesn't play enough. And other than that one fleeting moment, in Toronto, what he's done with the Clippers, he's been non-existent. And I thought he was more detrimental than anything there. And 65 games last year. I know he's good when he played, but when he played, what, he missed 17 games last year? I don't know. Maybe I'm off base on this. Everybody else telling me I'm off base with it, but I'm not a fan of it.
0: Well, it's funny. It's funny because him missing, what was it, 17 you said?
1: I think 17,
0: that's a good
1: number.
0: That's a good number for him.
1: Right? Yeah, well, and yeah, exactly.
0: He played 65 games last year. It was the second most games he's played since 2016-17. That's crazy.
1: Yeah, but should I not be apprehensive about that? Because you don't sound like it, and others don't sound like it either, but I am.
0: I mean, when he plays, he's amazing. Like, he's a top 5, 10, maybe smaller than that player in the league when he actually plays. Like, he got 7th in MVP last year playing 65 games, right? He's a beast. He averaged 28 points a game for a reason. But, yes, I mean, there is a point where, what do they say, the best ability is availability, that he is missing that part of it, and you're playing roughly a quarter of your season without him on your team. Like, that does change the makeup of how you decide who's on your team and how you play, certainly.
1: All right, well, I am firmly in one corner, and everybody else is in the other on that one right there. So.
0: Okay, but also, I would totally be willing to trade Brandon Ingram and Grady Dick and draft picks for him. Like, even if I wasn't a believer, I feel like that's a totally good trade package for Toronto.
1: Well, I mean, it is time. Brandon, it's like every 2 years, Brandon Ingram gets traded, so this is his time. Right.
0: Well, every team that has him makes the playoffs, and then he stinks it up, and they go, "Oh crap, this isn't going to work."
1: Yeah, he's like the best not winning player when it matters that we have seen in a while, I would guess.
0: I think he had the one awesome series with New Orleans when they were the 8 seed, and they took, I think, Phoenix to 6 games in 2021. And ever since then, it's like maybe one other team will get him to do that, and no one has gotten him to do that.
1: Yeah.
0: He's going around, I guess. He's not bad. He's certainly not bad.
1: I know you got to run here, but I like you, believe in Haliburton. And I told Chad Buchanan this on Thursday. I'm going to have to be reminded of, you know, by Halloween, he's not going to look like Haliburton in the postseason before he was injury compromised. And I have to remember, you go back 2 years ago, and it was early December. They played a Sunday game against Charlotte, and it was some of the worst basketball I've ever seen displayed here. And that was still the team that ended up in the 7th game of the NBA Finals. So I have to remember that.
0: That's true. They started bad that year. I would say this, too. Like, we just saw a pretty good example of this. Like, Isaiah Jackson last year coming off an Achilles tear, I don't think he looked like not athletic or like immobile, right? I think he looked about the same, don't you think? I'm not saying that to say that Tyrese is going to come out and look like really spry and fast right away, but what Jackson was missing was it seemed like he took a step back with, like, you know, his quick thinking and right decision making. He went back to a lot of those stupid fouls, a lot of quick screens, jumping at shot fakes. Like, he reverted to some bad habits because he was not, you know, his mental was not right. He hadn't played for a year. Like, he had to get back into, like, the rhythm of playing games and trusting his body all at the same time. Even if Tyrese Haliburton is perfectly healthy, his body's awesome come game one, he hasn't played in a game in whatever that would be, 16 months. at the time. So it's, even if he's perfectly healthy, it's going to take him some amount of time to get up to speed that way. And that, you're right, we saw that the year they made the finals, that he started off just totally in his own way mentally. So I don't know if he'll be that poor, but yeah, that is, I totally agree, something to monitor as the season starts.
1: The reason why I like him so much, Tony, is because he, unlike, and he's not often mentioned in the elite level stars, but he is in terms of making absolutely everybody better. And there's really not too many, if any, like him in the NBA, which to me is the reason why I like him as much as I do.
0: I agree with that 100%. There's a reason that a lot of players have come here, played well, and then another team has wanted them and they've gotten paid elsewhere because he makes everybody look good.
1: Yeah, no doubt. Hey, Tony, I appreciate it, man. Get busy.
0: I'm trying.
1: Tony East on the Andy Moore Automotive Group Hotline. Follow Tony East on social media platforms. He is fantastic at making sure you're updated and all the information you need, and fantastic on this show as well. And not just because we're on the same page with Halliburton right here. That's my belief. And I'm completely on an island regarding Kawhi Leonard. You remind me of that coming up later on. In 26 and 27, I guess. All right, quick one. We'll come back at 5 o'clock hour. You and I, the rest of the way, we can put together, create whatever you want content wise. After five, don't go anywhere. 93.5, 107.5, Fan.
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1: Hey, the 4th of July. Entire family downtown. Indy 4th Fest. Live music, food trucks, activities for the family and the kids. And an incredible fireworks show that, if you wanna, can be put to the soundtrack of the JMV Takeover coming up on Saturday night. B105.7. I'll be the soundtrack for you. Celebrate with family, friends, neighbors, community stuff downtown. The Indy 4th Fest, 4th of July, and a celebration of 250. I mentioned this yesterday. I remember back when we were celebrating 200 years, going into the 4th of July, 1976. I was 6 years old, and it was massive. This, in 250, not as much. But in 76, that's all it was. Happy birthday, America, everywhere, back in 1976. But Indy 4th Fest downtown, that is coming up on Saturday. And again, the soundtrack for your fireworks display you're watching downtown, put that bad boy on B105.7 and rip off the knob as if you have a knob. Well, you might have somebody with you that's a knob, but you probably don't have a knob on whatever you're listening to. We need a knob, but it's going to be a good time. Shout out to Litz. I know JMV said it, but man, it's been great having you on. That's to our good friend Jay Demerit. Great learning from a player's view, and listeners appreciate you. True that. Yeah, Alan, we just talked about Kelly Oubre, 14-5 off the pine. I would guess. What's the biggest question you have for the Pacer team next year? Is it depth? Is it how long it's going to take guys to mesh together? Is it how long it's going to take Halliburton to be Halliburton again? Are you so severely scarred with last year and injuries, you think that's going to happen again? That's probably the beginning stages of it right there. Shout out to Jim McCann in Southern California. He was here this past week. He is back in SoCal. Thank you, partner, for listening to the show as you always do. JMB, this is from Elliot. Now that the Clippers have gotten rid of Leonard's $50 million salary, they have enough money to give Mathurin a great contract. Now, why would Toronto want a 35-year-old player with injury problems? They found a sucker to take Leonard's contract. I think Elliot and I are the only ones that are non-believers in 27 points per game and the future Hall of Famer, the addition to Toronto back there again of Kawhi Leonard. I'm probably going to be proven wrong, but I've been proven right enough where I feel good about it. If it happens, it happens. JMV, so we're definitely getting some sort of Kawhi press conference parody, right? Correct. Thank you, RC. Justin chimes in. A little AC/DC Thunderstruck for the fireworks display. Yes, Justin. There's another one. I think I got 8 now. Actually, no, maybe closer to 10. Fireworks songs. How long does the average fireworks display last?
8: If I had to guess, maybe about 10 minutes.
1: And by the way, too, don't you guys jack around and lose digits for this, okay?
8: It's the last 4th of July someone's going to have all 10 fingers.
1: Do you go out and buy fireworks, Landon?
8: No, I do not, no. Yeah. That's why I go to Hammer's residency.
1: What's that?
8: Jason Hammer's. I go to his son Chris's house all the time.
1: You go over there. They lit off fireworks in the backyard there?
8: Oh, yeah.
1: That probably lands on people's homes out there, doesn't it?
8: You feel the ash.
1: That's safe?
8: It's not safe. It is not safe at all.
1: JMV, do you know there's a documentary from 2011 about Jay Demerit? Rise and Shine, the Jay Demerit Story, a documentary on the rise of professional soccer player Jay Demerit, from being overlooked in the U.S. to struggling in England to World Cup player recognition. He has been invaluable to us in this show, and I cannot thank him enough. JMV, great interview. Sports always more enjoyable when you truly understand what's happening. And believe me, I needed that background. I needed that education. I had no idea. You're going to say, well, that's normal. But I really had no idea regarding that. Sweden and France about set to get underway. Norway advances to the round of 16 with a win over Ivory Coast a little bit earlier today. Mexico and Ecuador coming up later on tonight from Mexico City. Let's take a break. We'll come back. Top of the hour means 5 o'clock, you and I all the way. 239-1070, 317-239-1070. That is the text line. Chime in, phone in the 11 tickets, and a lot more for you coming up after 5. 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
1: Oh, there you go. Saturday night. Thunderstruck would be great for the old fireworks display right there. How about this? Two AC/DC songs for those about to rock. We salute you. Fire! Oh, that's great.
8: I'm ready to cue that one up, aren't I?
1: I love that. Fire! What do you got? About 12 deep, I think, right here. Yeah, fireworks downtown. You guys are going to be watching on the 4th Fest, which is fun for the entire family. But you're going to be dialed into the JMV Takeover on B105.7 because somewhere around dusk, what did they say, 10:15 is when Matt Hibblin said they're going to fire that bad boy up. Fire! That's great. Jay DeMaret a little bit earlier. Tony East also earlier on the show. Greg Rakestraw was here. Pat Hogan's tomorrow, the Indy 11. He's our World Cup correspondent. The Americans, Bosnia-Herzegovina, coming up tomorrow night at 8 o'clock from the Fly. The Levi's, Santa Clara. France and Sweden underway in the round of 32 right now. I believe that is at MetLife Stadium in East Rutherford, where it may be incredibly hot. That Swedish guy right there is running. Got a little hop in the step. Like Norway a little bit earlier, they knock out the Ivory Coast for the Norwegian first knockout stage win. Impressive. And thank you guys for all the America 250 type of songs out there. Appreciate you. J-Law's got me covered on that bad boy, too. American Girl, Tom Petty.
8: Yeah, that's a good one.
1: American Music, Violent Femmes. I think Rakestraw brought that up. Rockin' in the Free World, Neil Young. I have brought up Living in America by James Brown. American Girls, Counting Crows from 1999. What about Young Americans by Bowie, which was also in 16 Candles?
8: Is it bad to say I've never seen 16 Candles?
1: Yeah, that's tremendously awful to say to me, since that is
8: it's on my bucket
1: classic
8: list.
1: Classic from the 1980s. I realize how young you are and how old I am. But I'm sorry, as a teenager at some point, that is a film that just simply is a rite of passage. It's like, you know, enjoying yourself maybe a little bit too much when you're 12 or 13 while watching, simply put, the greatest scene of all time in film history, which is Phoebe Cates coming out of the pool in Fast Times at Ridgemont High. And honestly, back in those days, you almost, like me, if you were scarred from that experience having to watch it with your mom, like I did. But I'm still better for it. Yeah, so that is bad. It is.
8: Noted.
1: Yeah. I hate it because I want everybody, and I feel bad about this, I want everybody to have a similar experience growing up as did I, because I had one hellaciously awesome time. Now, I had some downs. Don't get me wrong. I hit some potholes, but I had a hell of a time. Hell of a time. I'd do it all over again. It's been really hard. Like, here, this is a great example. This is going to be incredibly difficult in October for me not to expect Tyrese Halliburton to look like Tyrese Halliburton in the postseason the year before last. It's been incredibly difficult for me not to look at my kids and say, you know what? You guys need to live as teenagers exactly like me. Been really hard. Alas, I have let them go. Hey, by the way, thank you for asking, JMV. How is the Canadian Michigan Sault Ste. Marie trip going for the kids? Evidently, can you drink beer if you're 20 in Canada? Is this true? Look that up, Landon. If not, somebody might be in trouble. I don't know why. Like, you go to Canada, though, and you hit up a blue moon? Is that what you do?
8: Blue moons are good.
1: In Canada? Don't you got to get a Molson or a Moosehead or a Labatt? Or...
8: I feel Labatt's wouldn't be too bad.
1: Blue moon. Is it 20?
8: So...
1: what's the age?
8: According to Google, there is no single federally defined legal drinking age in Canada. It is set individually by each province and territory.
1: Oh, you can just fire it up. I think they're in Ontario right now.
8: Ontario.
1: What's
8: 19.
1: 19, so he's good. Enjoy that blue moon. That's way too caloric for this guy right here, pal. Let me tell you. Blue moon. You put an orange in your blue moon over there?
8: Oh, I 100% put an orange in my blue moon.
1: Orange slice in it.
8: Have you seen the new orange Busch Lights that are coming out?
1: I have not. I've seen the limes, Busch Light Lime.
8: Limes aren't the greatest. And there's an orange one and there's a new lemon one coming out.
1: Did you know that we called it Busch Light Draft? Busch Light Draft was the Indiana State, Terre Haute, Indiana, go-to beer.
8: Did not know that
1: in keg style. Now, what I did was, I thought, very unique, brilliant. I would get a keg of Busch Light, and then I would take one of those caps of Heineken that they would have, and I would exchange it, and I would tell everybody that came to my party that it was Heineken. Now, I don't know why, because I'm assuming you could tell the difference, because it doesn't smell like skunk. I thought that was more swanky, if you will. For Terre Haute, everybody. Let's go to Canada and have a blue moon.
8: Let's do it.
1: Because I'm 19. I'm in Ontario. Well done. Jambi, tell Landon, hey, for me, I work with his dad, Lance, at the Rehab Hospital of Indiana when we opened the facility up back in the late 80s and early 90s. Did you know that from JLaw? That's Jeff Lawrence right there. Were
8: Did
1: you aware?
8: Know that from yes. Jeff Lawrence, but thank you. Appreciate it. I will
1: well
8: tell him, hey.
1: Right there. All right, 239-1070. I mentioned we have time for calls. We have time for calls. Let's lead in the 5 o'clock hour. Darren joins the show. Darren, there's a lot on the table right here. What would you like to talk about?
2: Two questions, and I'll... like to hear your answer off
1: sure.
2: the air. Everybody in Indianapolis dislikes the past Colts GMs. Would you rather have 5 years of Ballard or 5 more years of Gregson? That's question one.
1: Yeah.
2: And then secondly, by the All-Star break, what percent do you think the Pacers will be to where they need to be? 70%, 80%, 50%? Man. I know
1: what,
2: we can't.
1: What was the time? What was the timetable you said there, Darren?
2: By the All-Star break, do you think that we will say, oh, we're 70% where we need to be to compete for the conference final or what? So I'll take it off the air.
1: Thank you. Thank you very much. I think that by that time, they're going to know. Now, Darren, you look at it year before last, which, you know, I seem like that I'm putting that on a pedestal, and that's the gold standard. But the year before last, you look at that, and we didn't feel about that team how we ended up feeling about it. So I know that I'll be worn out. If things don't live up to expectations by what you just said, Darren, the All-Star break, I will be worn out. There is zero way that I won't be pissy. None. And I'm just telling you that right now. And I'm trying not to feel that way by Halloween. But by the All-Star break, if, again, expectations are not being met, things are not favorable, things are not together, things are not looking up, then Houston, we have a problem. And by the way, a shout-out on this date, Apollo 13 was unleashed, the awesomeness that was the Ron Howard Classic on this date, where the advice was to fit a square peg in a round hole and come up with it rapidly, by Gene Kranz. It's great lines. Great lines all through that film. This date. Film history. All right, what was the other question? Logically, right here, at this point, if it were Grigson, if it were Ballard, if it were Landon Coons, I am so sick and tired of this football team not living up to expectations and having to hear about it and then not being produced. I frankly don't care. Yeah, I would have lived with a Grigson. I would have lived with a Ballard. I would have lived with anybody at this point. Any Gene Kranz. I don't care, because I am sick and tired of this same old crap over and over. And I'm beyond tired of this. Think about what you have to embrace. And it's always been about hope. There's been no stream of higher level of play. There's been really nothing that they've promised. They just, they're like me in doing this, or like me in doing Saturday Night. And I've said this before, that's what makes Saturday Night fun for me, is that I completely fly by the seat of my pants. I have no idea. I have no idea what's coming up next. It's rejuvenating for me. It's fun for the listener. It's fun for the caller. It is not enjoyable for the Colts fan, because if you don't know what's coming up next, your belief in what is coming up next is not good, is negative. That wears you out as a Colts fan, or really any sports fan in general, that wears you out, but certainly a Colts fan. Yeah, for me on Saturday Night, it's fun. Like I say, it's rejuvenating. Working without a net is fun as hell. Why do you like live radio? Because I get to work without a net. Hey, if I blank up, then it's on me. And I have to own it. It's not the same. You want to feel that there is a significant belief. So I don't really care at this point if it were Grigson, if it were Ballard, anybody. Bill Polian, Chris Polian, any Polian. Doesn't matter. Or whomever is going to end up being next. I just am worn out of all this. And even last year, when the carrot was kind of dangled, and, you know, the first part of the season, the first 2 months of the season was enjoyable as hell. But still, the outcome remains the same. So, yeah, to answer your question, I simply don't care. I just look for somebody to be able to put together some wins. And I've called it this before, the return on investment for the fans. You go in there, you buy tickets, you make a day of it. You want to have that enjoyment, you, family, friends, whatever. But the return on investment for you, the return on investment that you see for the advertisers. You know, I have a lot of advertising friends that invest in the Colts too. All this has not been the case. It's long past time. So no matter what, it's like, to me, those are all pretty old arguments. And there was nothing that was going to be rock solid in a belief there either. It's just now you look at anything positively, anything in terms of winning, and you will take it over what we have witnessed. No matter how you get there. All right, 239-1070. He's my friend. He is Fulton. You sat in this chair. You sat in the B105.7 chair. Did you sit in all my chairs on Saturday when you were here?
3: I think so.
1: How you doing, buddy?
3: Doing all right, John. I'm getting ready for my last town show this year.
1: Okay. Yep. That sounds very exciting.
3: Yeah, got the new song I've been working on, so.
1: Go to it. I'm very happy for you. Good job. Did you enjoy being on with Pat and Home and Garden on Saturday?
3: Yeah, I sure do.
1: Well, good.
3: We had a good time, and we had the video on Facebook for you, since you didn't see it. You didn't hear it on the radio.
1: No, yeah, I think I did. I did see that.
3: Yeah. So what did you think of that new song for the...
1: You on the ukulele. That was well done. And I was talking to, and I know you've met her a couple of times. I was talking to yesterday Allison about your appearance on the show too, because she was in there as well. Yeah.
3: That was a good opportunity. So
1: yeah, good for you. All right, what else you got on tap later on this summer, buddy? Let everybody know.
3: My birthday is coming up this coming up month.
1: I swear to you, Fulton. You tell me you have a birthday like every 2 months. When's your birthday?
3: Well, July 20th. On a Monday.
1: Because I thought you said you had a birthday 2 months ago and 2 months before. I think you have a birthday every 2 months. That's not true?
3: No, not true.
1: Okay. So it's coming up here.
3: I'll be 27.
1: 27 years old. Now, yeah. I do believe that we are almost on a year anniversary to where we did the JMV takeover out at the state fair. And your mom are out there as well. I don't know if we're doing that this year, but I do know that anniversary is coming up here in the next month plus or so, for sure.
3: Yeah, we got to do something together sometime.
1: All right, pal. Well, it was great to see you in studio.
3: I could do my new original song for you guys.
1: Now, how long is it going to take here? I've got to hit a break.
3: It won't take that long.
1: All right, well, go ahead. Fulton? Fire up. Now, wait. Explain to everybody what this is about.
3: This is about America 250, celebrating America's birthday.
1: Okay.
3: For the dedication and the remembrance we have for...
1: All right. Well, let me give you a proper intro. This is our friend. By the way, France just scored. Mbappe 1-0 over... Uh-oh. That looks like that's an offsides flag right there. I don't know, Fulton. I'm trying to understand what offsides are. That looks like an offsides call, which would negate that goal and keep things level at no score. Anyway, proper introductions. This is our friend Fulton. He has America's Birthday 250 song for the 4th of July that he plays on his ukulele. Once again, this is brand new Fulton material on 93.5 and 107.5 The Fan. Go ahead.

0: Did you write that yourself?
1: My music therapy, Caitlin Moore, has helped me write that.
0: Well done, buddy.
1: We both wrote it.
2: Well great done. Lyricist.
0: That's great job, buddy.
2: That was awesome.
0: That is great. Good job, buddy.
2: Got chills.
1: Yep, we're going to put it on Spotify for you, and maybe you can make a remix for the JMV Takeover.
0: Yeah. Well, I was going to try to... Hey, you needed that. There's your background singer right there.
1: Yeah, that'd be great, John.
0: I think the dog is happy about what you just did.
1: Exactly. Well, John, have a good, safe, and full July.
0: We're proud of you, pal. Good job on the song. That's
1: I appreciate it.
0: Fulton right there with the 250 song.
2: He had straight bars in that song.
0: Good job. Now, I was going to do some background with that, but I was afraid I was going to mess him up. I think it would have been cool if the dog would have done that right at the end. That was great.
2: Oh, yeah, I think so, too. Yeah, I think it would have had great effects to it, too.
0: Yeah. Fulton, thank you very much. That is friend of the show, Fulton, and his Independence Day song celebrating 250 years. And America's birthday coming up on Saturday. Fireworks downtown, by the way, too, if you're not privy to that, fireworks will be going on. It is family friendly. It is going to be a great time here downtown. And then again, I will put together a soundtrack for you about 10:15 or so when the fireworks begin. We'll have the JMV Takeover on B105.7 go with the soundtrack of 250 coming up on Saturday night. That's B105.7. Indy 11 tickets will give away. They've got an event coming up this weekend as well. And we'll get you updated on France and Sweden and the World Cup, Ecuador and Mexico later on tonight. The USA and Bosnia-Herzegovina coming up tomorrow night from Santa Clara. That's at 8 o'clock. Tony East, Jay DeMeritt, and Greg Rakestraw with the podcast at 1075thefan.com. Heat and humidity and a heat advisory. Let's get you updated on the latest in weather, courtesy of Fox 59.
3: And humid across the region tonight. Temperatures only cool into the mid-70s. We'll have highs near 95 degrees on Wednesday. Extreme heat warnings remaining in effect. Feels like temperatures in the triple digits. I'm Fox 59 meteorologist Kendall Wilson for The Fan.
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1: Got explosions and cannon shots and stuff in it. That works. Where's this album rank in the history of AC/DC right here? For those about to rock, we salute you. Your buddy. And obviously it always goes the battle between Bon Scott and Brian Johnson. Back in Black was the first with Brian Johnson. That is always going to be everybody's favorite, but a lot of people out there like Bon Scott a great deal more. I do happen to dig this song. I'm going to tell you, France is just shot on goal every second, it seems. Got a goal taken away. Mbappe was offsides a little bit earlier, and then a Swedish goalie save. Kick save, in fact. But, man, France is just like living down there right now. As well they should, as they're clearly now the favorite in World Cup play. Knockout round, round of 32, France and Sweden. No score, 30th minute. But, again, the French are living right in front of the Swedish goal. JMB, Fulton actually rocked this song. His voice sounded good. Sounded like you took some singing lessons from Jack Black and the School of Rock. That's well done. Fulton did a tremendous job. JMV, I'm so glad you give Fulton an audience. That song was solid. JMV, Fulton was awesome. JMV, I can hear Toby Keith singing that song. Well done, Fulton. That's good, you guys. Thank you very much for that. JMV, two things here. No LeBron and Fulton rocks. And you're right, Fulton does rock, and you do not have to worry about anything LeBron around here. Looks like he's going to be going to Golden State. Certainly the way things look right now, Kawhi Leonard's heading back to the Raptors at the age of 35, coming off a 65-game season, 27 per in those 65 games in which he played. And the news on LeBron James earlier today was he telling the Lakers that he still wants to play, just not there, which I'm assuming frees them up to try to do some other things as well. They probably aren't as sad as everybody believes that they might be about that. In case you missed this too, Brendan Sorsby, not going to sue the NFL and will prep for the 27 NFL draft. Interestingly enough. And as I mentioned earlier today, that one just actually hit the post. I'll tell you what, France probably should be up 3-0 right now. They've been close and close and close. Nothing yet. If you guys are digging on the World Cup, you will like Ecuador, Mexico. Mexico City coming up later on tonight. That should be an absolute blast. You will dig it. Promise you that. All right, NBA conversation, if you want to do that, Kelly Oubre, Gary Trent Jr., a couple of names mentioned. That was by Mark Stein. That could have a little bit of Pacer interest / influence. If you missed Chad Buchanan with us last week, he joined and we talked about exactly what they're going to do. And I guess this comes down to whether or not you are a believer in this core and what they do, because there is not going to be a lot, if anything, really at all done leading into the season. And Oubre or Trent or maybe something that they find will be about it. So it does come down to whether or not you're just simply put going to be a believer in it. That's going to be about it.

0: And listen, I am a believer, but I also understand that it's probably going to take a minute for this thing to get back to fruition. And we'll see how long it takes. And believe me, I'm not saying that to you. I'm saying that to me. Because I am the big offender of that. I expect that and magic and all of it right now. Hey, JMV, I heard you talk about Dagwoods a little bit earlier. I, like you, are a tremendous fan of Dagwoods. Now, certainly it is not the same as it once was, because it was magic going down into the basement and then waiting on your order in the basement location. But the memory's still there, and the sandwiches, the deli is still as solid as ever in Bloomington. I would agree with you on that. Things are different. You know, back then I'd go to the Hyper, we'd play, I'd go straight to Dagwoods, walk down the stairs into the basement, order a roast beef and cheddar, play a little Donkey Kong on the cocktail table, and now I'd be going in there and getting a slice of turkey on a keto wrap and scrolling on my phone. Things are different, but it is still incredibly awesome. And there's also something to be said about the memories. So that was a poll that registered FBS schools and the best delis in their market. That was almost a bicycle kick goal right there, my friends. That hit the other post. They are absolutely dotting Sweden right now. There's a lot of action in front of each team's goal to this point. I'm usually, you got to see that. That bicycle kick was pretty awesome. I don't know who the hell did it, but somebody did it. And it hit the post. The Swedish goalie is under siege right now from the French. World Cup has been great. Last night was great. The penalty kicks are fun. Obviously, the goalie is at an incredible disadvantage, but you saw a couple of different attempts last night that were absolutely gacked in those moments. And you can understand why. If you missed it a little bit earlier, Jay DeMeritt joined us, who played in 2010 in the World Cup. That was in South Africa, but he talked interestingly enough about that and those particular moments. He was not a penalty kick taker. He was a defensive player, but great perspective nonetheless about last night, what you saw with both Morocco and their win over Netherlands late last night, and then Germany getting ousted by Paraguay. Japan also ousted yesterday by Brazil. Oh, three really good matches. And so far today, you have another good one. Norway advances with a 2-1 win over Ivory Coast. JMV, it's interesting to me. You're a big Reds fan. You haven't talked about the Reds in about a month and a half. Well, this is like normal. I get a little bit into March. They gave us April, where we all had feel good, and then unfortunately they were unmasked to be just a massive flopping disappointment per usual. I don't know if it's not even a choice to watch anymore. And it's unfortunate because it's a rite of passage for Reds fans. You get to this time every year, and certainly for Reds fans, this happened back in May. Middle of May, you saw it coming. Really, once the calendar changed from April to May, things went right into the crapper, per usual, with this Reds team. Yeah, you hope one of these days it could happen, but and nobody around there going to hold their breath. They're brutal to watch. They're brutal to watch against their own division and incredibly brutal to watch playing any point in time against Milwaukee. where they find themselves coming up later on tonight. It's been awful. They've been awful and just beyond embarrassing. Normally they're embarrassing anyway. This is beyond embarrassing. But again, it's just what they do, which is incredibly unfortunate for Reds fans out there. JMV, I saw the rumor regarding Kelly Oubre. What would he bring to the table? I mentioned this to Tony East. If you mentioned that, podcast will have that for you, 107.5thefan.com. But Kelly Oubre, to me, has been somebody that is talented. But when I watch him, and I haven't honestly paid a great deal of attention over the years to what he does, but whenever I've watched him, he's either really good or really bad. There's never really been an in-between, but 14 points and 5 rebounds a game. An addition to the bench would be nice because this team does need an addition to the bench. So 14 and 5, I think a lot of people would ultimately take that. And I would take that too. True story. Hey, JMV, the Pacers about to sign LeBron James and let him win a few championships in his final few years. Let's squash the beef. Yeah, it looks like LeBron James is going to end up with he and Anthony Davis and Steph Curry. In Golden State, Steve Kerr stays there. I found it funny that I heard Brian Windhorst, and we played a little bit of that sound. But Brian Windhorst talked about Dusty May, and Dusty May ends up in Dallas. But the thought was if Steve Kerr would have stepped away, that Golden State and Mike Dunleavy would have taken a significant run at Dusty May. Now, it looks like that they're going incredibly old school with Golden State. Kawhi Leonard's going to end up back in Toronto. I think kind of on an island in terms of the belief in the 35-year-old. I know you look at the numbers last year. You would take those numbers. Those are incredibly high-level elite numbers anybody would take. 65 games, 27.5 per game. I just look at all those years in L.A. with the Clippers and between the drama of availability or unavailability, I really don't know what he brought. So he'll probably go to Toronto and be reborn. But I don't see it, and I don't have any interest in it. Again, on an island with that. Gritty writes this. So, JMV, I heard you talking about McCree's Deli a little bit earlier. Sunday was the day at McCree's. Big beers and football. It was awesome. It was always the pre-gamer for me. And pre-gamer on a Friday or a Saturday night, especially Saturday night and sometimes a Thursday night. But I did not know that there was a McCree's Deli that started in South Bend and evidently is still in South Bend. But I was always a tremendous fan of McCree's. All right, busy show today. Again, Greg Rakestraw, Jade Merritt, and Tony East. 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Pat Hogan tomorrow, correct?
1: Yes,
0: the Indy 11. Hey, by the way, we have Indy 11 tickets we shall give away. I'll tell you, we'll do that coming up. What is the date for that? Is that Saturday?
1: That is Saturday.
0: So is that going to include being able to watch the fireworks downtown? Do we know that to be true? I'm assuming that it will last, but the fireworks will probably be going off. So if they start at 10:15, what's this game start at 8?
1: It's not giving me a time on here.
0: Just curious. So you'll probably be able to be downtown. Could be another element to the fun, I would assume.
1: Game starts at 4.
0: Oh, it's a 4 o'clock game. So, oh, it's not. Okay. So early. I should mention this, too. The 4th of July Fest is going on downtown on Saturday, too. And you're going to have the fireworks. And again, you can put that, I'm assuming around 10:15 is what Matt Himmelin said when they'll start the fireworks display here downtown. And I'll make sure that we'll be queued up and good to go with the JMV takeover with incredibly patriotic celebration of 250 coming up on the all requests Saturday night, Jambi Takeover. All right, Indy 11 tickets coming up on the other side. Behringer's Tavern on Thursday, too. I'm going to get your weekend started and start it off the way that it should. Behringer's Tavern on South Meridian, me and Rob. I'm going to invite some folks over, too. So why don't you join us? A lot of you aren't working on Friday, I presume. Friday or Monday? We're not working on Friday. I was supposed to work on Friday. I'm not working on Friday. I work on Saturday and then again on Monday. But on Thursday, it should be all up to us in getting ready for 250 in that weekend at Behringer's Tavern. That is on South Meridian coming up on Thursday. Quick break. We'll come back. Indy 11 tickets and the final time with us. Still no score. 44th minute. And it's just like non-stop goal shooting by France. Give the Swedish goalie through the first 44 minutes until just now because France just put it in. He knew it was going to happen. They are spending way too much time. Cannot be stopped. 1-0. France scores in the 44th minute. Get you updated on that and a lot more with Mexico and Ecuador later on tonight. And the Americans tomorrow, Bosnia-Herzegovina in Santa Clara, Levi Stadium. That is tomorrow night at 8 o'clock. All right, don't go anywhere. 93.5-107.5 The Fan.
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10: Wednesday on the Fan Morning Show, the usuals are out. So it'll be Jason Hammer and Scott Long, myself, Kevin Bowen, James Boyd, Mark Dykton. We're back Monday. Enjoying a little vacation for us. Everybody have a great 4th of July.
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0: Indy at 11, everybody. Crank this up and give away some Indy 11 tickets. I'm going to go number 5 at 239-1070 right here, Landon. Shout out to Landon for being in the past couple of days. James Adams back tomorrow. You just heard, too, Hammer and Scott Long tomorrow morning on the Fan Morning Show, 7 until 10. I'll see Hammer. Actually, I've seen Hammer and Big Jer out in the hallway a little bit earlier. I think Nigel is off for the next 2 days. But it will be Hammer and Scott Long tomorrow morning from 7 until 10. Indy 11, number 5, 4 o'clock Saturday, 239-1070. Number 5 is going to go check out the Indy 11 on us. Free agency for the NBA, 10 minutes away. 10 minutes away. The latest today, Kawhi Leonard. Clippers and back to the Raptors. Brandon Ingram, Grady Dick. 2 first-round picks, future pick swap, 2 seconds. Going to the Clippers. It appears now, according to Mark Spears, that the Wizards have no intention upon trading Anthony Davis. LeBron James is going to play someplace else. He still wants to play, but not with the Lakers. And apparently both sides are cool with that. We'll see what L.A. ends up doing. But top of the hour, things will be officially underway. So, JMV, can we keep the... website open until 6:30 or 7? Even when your show ends, I think somebody may have to be here for that, pal. Yeah, here's SPT. Sounds like Davis isn't going anywhere, so the geriatric club will be without one member. Well done. True story. JMV, when am I getting on a show? I won the golf outing alleged. I tell you what. If you want to, I don't know, I'm trying to get logged on right here, and I can't see who this is. But if you want to come to Behringer's on Thursday, you can just hang out with me. You just ride shotgun with me throughout, if you want to. It doesn't necessarily have to be in studio. It can be out, and when we're out, you know, we do a little celebrating when we're out as we normally do. Just a thought. But it does not necessarily have to be in studio. Now, if you want to be in studio, you can. But again, if you want to do it out, if you want to join me at Behringer's for the 3 hours, you certainly can. If it's a future show someplace else, maybe a Blue Friday, you know, maybe a Locks and Shot show with Brent Halverson, just let me know. Maybe it's a tavern tour coming up in the month of July. Let me know. Let me know how I can assist you to be a part of the show. That'd be great. Summer League roster for the Pacers is set and done. Hit that a little bit earlier too. Highlighted, I'm sure, by Boilermaker fans of Braden Smith being a part of that bad boy. And the Fever back in action, practicing a little bit earlier today too. It was Caitlin Clark kind of working out individually. Sophie Cunningham was not practicing due to illness. 4 days of practice during the Commissioner's Cup And then, of course, they get back at it coming up on Sunday. As Tony East mentioned a little bit earlier, the longest break, even longer than the All-Star break for the Fever. They get back at it. Four-game Western road swing coming up on Sunday. Landon, great job out of you, pal. Great job. Thank you very much.
14: Thank you, man. I appreciate it.
0: You and Nathaniel are going where tonight?
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0: One of the gym events out there this summer.
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0: Tell everybody about it. Landon, thank you.
14: 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Appreciate it.
0: 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NBA free agency starts now. We'll keep you updated. We'll converse about it tomorrow at 3. Have a great night.
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23: 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Every day, one thought haunts you. What if I stop? A British medical journal study says you'll gain the weight back 4 times faster. So what now? There is an answer. Alex Gowen patented hypnosis. In fact, a JAMA study says adding behavior therapy to GLP-1s produced 3 times the results. Hypnosis is behavior therapy. Concentrated. And Alex Gowen hypnosis is the only U.S. patented hypnosis proven useful by the U.S. Patent Office. Ozempic can't talk to your subconscious, where every habit lives. Alex Gowen patented hypnosis does. 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
6: Well, good evening. This is Casey Valier coming up tonight on the Colts Daily Update. We're going to get an off-season episode of the Buck Stops here with former Colts tight end and radio analyst Charles Arbuckle. We're talking big offensive storylines as we get close to training camp starting at the end of July. That all comes your way here in 2 minutes.
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6: 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I'm Casey Valier, joined by Matt Taylor, and tonight we are also joined by Charles Arbuckle, former Colts tight end and radio analyst, and we are talking big offensive storylines as we head into Colts training camp, and we call that the Buck Stops Here.
29: We're not messing around.
34: This is when football becomes football. 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
29: Excuses won't work here.
34: God bless America, guys.
35: What are we doing?
29: It's time for some answers.
34: Just because they give you a helmet doesn't mean you can play. I need to see it.
29: It's time for the Buck Stops Here with former Colts tight end and analyst Charles Arbuckle.
6: Well, Charles, it is great to have you on. We're going to do two parts of this, starting with offense today, and we'll get into defense tomorrow. But I wanted to start offensively with Daniel Jones and how far ahead the Colts are as they head into training camp, because the amount of work they were able to get done with Daniel during this offseason program coming off that Achilles tear, he participated in nearly everything except for just 11-on-11.
36: You know, it's interesting. At the Texans game, I think their last game of the year, Matt and I called, or, you know, one of the things in talking to Daniel was he felt like he could get further along. I didn't spend a lot of time with him, but we talked for about 10 or 15 minutes, before, you know, the halves, at halftime. And it was just interesting to hear the progression. And you could tell now with technology, he was even further along then. Some of the things that he was doing, probably because he could do water exercises and all the things that he had already probably started kind of visualizing, hey, how do I get myself healthy? How do I get myself in a position where I can be ready to actually do physical things? And then just reading about him in the off season took that a step further. I think Jason Tatum gave us a really nice blueprint from a basketball perspective. I would imagine knowing Daniel, he's reaching out to all of those guys and he made sure that the physicians and the trainers and everybody else did the same thing. So he could be in a position as soon as they started. Maybe he wasn't doing 11 on 11 work guys, but he was able to do all the things that he could mentally. And then it was just going to be a natural progression for him as he headed into training camp.
0: You know, Charles, I want to go up front along the offensive line because the Colts have a lot of continuity there, but they're going to have a new starting right tackle. You know, Braden Smith left the team in free agency back in March. We've got a decent idea that it's going to be Jalen Travis. He's the front runner, at least at that position, heading into training camp. What did you think of the way he played last year towards the end of his rookie season, filling in for Braden Smith at that spot? And then I guess just overall, what's your confidence level in the offensive line next season that's returning to be able to hold up the way they did for most of last year protecting Daniel Jones?
36: Well, you know, I think you and I kind of looked at each other as that we didn't call his name a lot in that Texans game. And I know that was a tough one because you got some real monsters on the other side, right? But I thought he did a really nice job the majority of that game. And I think that was probably what gave them confidence along with the other things that they saw from him throughout the year. Cause when you got to go against Danielle Hunter and Will Anderson Jr. and that defensive front for the Texans, that's going to show you who's a real man. And I went back and watched that game right after. And of course he made some mistakes like anybody would, but I thought he did a really nice job from a rookie perspective of holding his own. And then Luke Tenuta, I know hadn't played a lot, but I think they feel some confidence there. So it's going to be one of those. We're going to see work in progress. How does it look? You know, you got the Patriots right off the bat. You got some things where you'll be able to see in live practices and scrimmages. But I think Jalen Travis gave a pretty good account of himself against some really strong defensive fronts leading into the end of the season. I think Seattle was another one where I know he got some time and played pretty well. So I think that's the part that you got to feel comfortable when you have a guy like Tony Sperano Jr. in this line, you know, because he's been able to mix and match. You keep your interior, you keep your main guys, but you've always got to have one that you can replace. And I think they found that in Jalen Travis.
6: We're talking with Charles Arbuckle, former Colts tight end and Colts radio analyst. Now, looking at Jonathan Taylor, we know a year ago he led the NFL in carries. You know, from a workload standpoint, it's probably something the Colts would like to be able to limit a little bit, be able to give him a little bit of a breather. And when you think about the guys behind him with, you know, the rookie Seth McGowan and then DJ Giddens, who kind of had, in some ways, what you could look at as a redshirt year a year ago with the lack of time he was out there, you know, how important is this training camp going to be for those guys, because you want to keep Jonathan Taylor healthy and fresh and ready to go because you know he's able to change the game on any instance, but you also got to be able to have reliable guys behind him. So those guys are going to have a big, you know, kind of August to kind of show what they've got.
36: Yeah, I think, you know, Casey, you bring up a really good point. I think Amir Abdullah did a nice job of filling in there. You know, some of the other guys that had to step in because DJ Giddens just, you know, like you said, it was almost a redshirt year. Looking at him in training camp, I thought he was really going to play a real key role as a rookie last year. But I think the one thing that you always have when you have a Jonathan Taylor is, you know, he wants touches on all three downs. But there's got to be some times where you, if you get a big lead or where you have the instance where you put these young guys in, so he doesn't have to continue to get the wear and tear on his body. He's been able to do it. But you just don't want to put him in a position where you have to say, man, we're getting to the, you know, we don't want that tread to wear thin. And I think Jonathan is also one of those guys that likes to play. I mean, he just loves to be on the field. So finding a backup or multiple backups in this league is always a difficult thing. But when you get the right ones, and clearly they believe in DJ Giddens, now can Seth McGowan, Ulysses Bennett, Bentley, we saw him last year on the roster as well. Let's see what it's going to look like in training camp, because to me, that's when I want to see that position in particular, because I don't need to see Jonathan Taylor more than a couple of carries.
6: Right.
36: I know what he can do. I don't need to see him, you know, I don't need to expose him to any of that, fellas. But you got to get the work. He also wants to get the work in, which is good. But let's see what these young guys. This is a key position for the Colts. No doubt about it, especially with Daniel Jones coming back and the changes in the passing game from the receiver perspective. Let's make sure we got the right guys at that running back position.
0: Yeah, he's on the Charles Arbuckle preseason play. I don't need to see him. You know what I mean? Like, I know what I got, right?
36: Hey, man, look, he's like money, right? I know he's compound interest for me. I don't need to keep seeing him because I don't want the defense to see him and do anything to him in the preseason.
0: There's no doubt. Yeah, get him for the regular season. Let's just get on with it. You know what I mean? That's that's how you were back in the day, my man. That's Charles Arbuckle with us, the former Colts tight end and Colts radio analyst with us here on the Colts Daily Update. Now, last one for me, Buck. Let's stay right there. Tight end, man. You know that position better than most. And last year, Tyler Warren set the Colts rookie record for receiving yards, over 800 in his first year with the Colts. Tell me, what's his sophomore season look like for you? And how can the Colts continue to utilize that versatility that he has even more?
36: I think I said it last year, 70 plus catches, 800-900 yards, you know, whatever it was. I knew he was going to have a productive season. I want more touchdowns from him because I think that's what he wants. But I can see a guy that could touch 100.
0: I thought, you know, personally, Charles, not to interrupt you, but I thought he could have had an even better season statistically anyways had Daniel Jones stayed healthy.
36: That's exactly right, because I think he and Daniel – and you and I talked about it, Matty, last year when I came out to the first practices. I said, man, they have a connection already that's really nice. I mean, you could tell they had been working in the offseason. And Tyler, he makes it easy. You know, you hear quarterbacks talk about who they like to throw to and do different things. I mean, I had the good fortune of playing with Troy Aikman in college. Tight end position, man, is just that one position where you know you got a big body, a dude that can catch it and get open for you when you need him. That's what Tyler Warren presents to this offense. And I think even Shane Steichen probably said, I left some catchers on the field without getting it to this guy. Even when we didn't have, you know, cause I think Phillip Rivers loved the tight end. Hey, Antonio Gates was a Hall of Famer, right? I just think this year we might see 100, man. And we're going to see it in ways because now that you don't have a Michael Pittman, he can take some of that interior big receiver role and make those plays for you. I just think he's going to have a breakout year if he can stay healthy. And they're going to do some things with him, I think, this year that we didn't even see last year. So I'm really looking forward to it. I want to see Mo Alie-Cox. I thought early on he struggled catching the ball. He was fighting it a little bit, but then he got better later in the year because as much as he blocks, I think he's still a key weapon running the ball down the field. And Drew Ogletree made some plays for you as well. So I think this tight end position is in a good spot. It's in a great spot with Tyler Warren and then the guys that are backing him up or playing with him because they're going to run a lot of 12, two tight end personnel. I think just puts you in a real good position to balance your offense, make the defense show what they have to do. And when you need to pound it, you've got a couple guys in that three-man rotation that can – especially the two that are backing up Tyler Warren that can really hammer defenses. So I think you've got a good position both in the pass game and the run game.
6: Well, we always have to mix in some tight end conversations with the great Charles Arbuckle. Buck, we're going to do this again tomorrow, so have that phone ready, okay?
36: All right. Thanks, guys. Appreciate it.
6: Charles Arbuckle, there you go. And coming up on tomorrow's show, like I mentioned, we're going to have Charles back on as we're going to dive into the defensive storylines as we head into training camp. That's all coming up tomorrow on the Colts Daily Update. For Matt Taylor, I'm Casey Vallier. Enjoy your evening.
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27: A couple fun nights over there. At IMS, he is the president of the Motor Speedway. He is Doug Bowles. Doug, good morning, sir. How are you?
28: I'm good, other than all this hot weather in the middle of the night. This is crazy how hot it is around here.
27: Well, you rock glasses just like Mark and I. The glasses are fogging up too much right now, Doug.
28: It is pretty crazy, isn't it? It's just okay, but that's okay. Well, it's better than... better than rain, so we'll live with the heat a little bit.
27: Well, no rain looks like in the forecast for you. BC 39 action here coming up the next couple of nights. It has meant, I think, for Brian Clausen's legacy is pretty well documented in the racing world, Doug. But, you know, maybe for those that are unfamiliar with what the next couple nights or this event is about, can you kind of shed for our audience how this came together and what people are going to see here the next couple nights?
28: Yeah, for sure. It culminates tomorrow night with the BC 39, which is a USAC midget race, which are the cars that so many of our drivers long ago anyway started. Mario Andretti, AJ Foyt, and Mario, Allens, or all of them ended up as midget drivers at some point in time. But in 2016, when Tony Stewart was retiring, Tony Stewart is a USAC National Midget Champion. We tried to do something fun for him. So we blended his love of short track racing on dirt with the Indianapolis Motor Speedway, and we created this temporary dirt track. And that evening, we all started talking about how much fun it would be to build a permanent one. And in 2018, we have this permanent dirt track inside Turn 3. And we host two races a year, the BC 39, and we do a sprint car race leading into NASCAR weekend. But this one's all about Brian Clausen. Brian was there at that stunt we did for Tony Stewart, and that night we all talked about how do we make this permanent. Really, Brian helped drive that, and then we lost Brian in a car accident, race car accident in 2016, and found out he was an organ donor. And so we started the BC 39 and really try and talk about the importance of organ donation, but celebrating short track racing at the same time.
0: Now, Doug, Cannon McIntosh going for his third consecutive win. He's been pretty awesome during these. Can you tell us a little bit more about Cannon as he's going for a three-peat?
28: Yeah, it's been interesting. This is an interesting mix of drivers. So I have about 70 cars, drivers entered for this for tonight and tomorrow, and they range from younger drivers who are just basically getting out of go-karts or quarter midgets into 400 horsepower race cars, and a lot of guys that have been around for a long time. JJ Yaley, NASCAR driver, also former USAC champion, he's going to race in it this weekend or this week, so that's part of it. But Cannon McIntosh is a young up-and-coming oval racer, really, really strong, has won two in a row. That hadn't happened yet at the BC 39, and he would be a favorite going into tonight and tomorrow as somebody to watch, but just a young up-and-coming driver that I think we're going to see at some point in time at the higher levels of professional motorsport.
27: Again, BC 39 action over at IMS here this week. We got cars back on the track from an IndyCar standpoint at Mid-Ohio, and Doug, we're less than a month away from the Brickyard. Obviously, we are back on the oval there. Anything to keep an eye out for fan interest-wise as we inch closer to July 26 before Colts training camp this year, which I know some years those two have overlapped.
28: Yeah, it's nice when we're not on top of Colts training camp or the state fair. A lot of other activities going on in Indiana. But Brickyard ticket sales are going well. It's been interesting to watch everything going on the NASCAR side. Corey Heim picked up that win at San Diego a couple weeks ago. He's actually testing at the Speedway today. We've got three, I think AJ Allmendinger also testing at the Speedway today. So you'll hear some Cup cars going as well as the USAC midgets here over the next 48 hours. But I'm excited about getting everybody here. I know getting Kyle Larson to come back. We didn't get to see him do the double this year, so this will be his one and only appearance at the Speedway this year. But definitely a busy month. Heading to Mid-Ohio this weekend for the IndyCar race there. And then we've got the Nashville race coming up in the middle of July, right on the back end of the Soccer World Cup Championship game. So that should be fun for us, and then roll right into Brickyard. And then 5 weeks in a row with six races in those 5 weeks for IndyCar to close out the season through August and September. So a busy summer in front of us.
27: You mentioned that busy August. Of course, Doug Bowles, that's the voice you hear chatting with us on this Tuesday morning. You mentioned that busy close there. Obviously, within that is, I would say, a race that a lot of people ask me about, and that would be the Freedom 250 coming up in Washington, D.C., August 23rd. All things still good to go for that? I know I checked it a few days ago, I don't think we had a green flag time just yet, but systems go for that? All good?
28: All systems are go. It is a monumental task to build a temporary circuit at the in the national's capital around the National Mall. So we've got a full team of folks really working heavily on that. A bunch of people living in D.C. right now trying to pull everything together for that. We just announced last week that the old historic IROC International Race of Champions cars that Ray Evernham owns will be doing some demo races there that'll include names like Dario Franchitti and Tony Kanaan and Elio Castroneves, but also Jeff Gordon, Bill Elliott, Kurt Busch. I mean, some really great stars in American motorsport that'll do a couple demonstration races. They're actual races, but they're not for any points or anything, and so it'll be interesting to see how that all plays out as well. So a lot of great things happening. It's just a big lift and taking a lot of bandwidth of all of us to get it done, but it's a once-in-a-lifetime deal, and we just focused on celebrating the 250th anniversary of our country and getting to do it with Indy cars around the mall and the National's capital.
0: I was going to ask, Doug, is that logistically one of the more complicated races, like going through the process with all the construction and history in Washington, D.C. Is that one of the more logistically complicated ones you guys have tried to do?
28: Yeah, I think partially just all the permitting you have to do, and then actually building the walls, because we didn't have them. So you're building the concrete barriers that make the walls and the fencing, and just trying to expedite all that, get them delivered, and get them ready to getting them ready to go in. But D.C. is so busy as it is, just working around the schedules of the folks in D.C. and trying to make sure that works and disrupt their traffic as little as we can for as little amount of time as we can. It makes it pretty difficult from a logistics standpoint, and just getting everything prepared and ready to go. So I don't think we've done anything quite this challenging, but I'm pretty excited about it, and I feel confident that it'll come off really well.
27: Doug, last one, and I want to go back to the 500 for just a second. And actually, I always enjoy watching the victory banquet. And, you know, when you guys announce how much each driver takes home, I was thinking to myself watching that this year. How does the purse get made up for the Indy 500? I don't know if that's something we've asked you before. So when you see the money that drivers do take home for the month of May, where is all that coming from?
28: Well, it comes from a lot of sources, but part of it is-

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14: Scott Agnes joins us. Scott, let's begin with the NBA side of things. I know there's plenty to talk about with the Fever as well, but we'll begin NBA side of things, and that is, I've been talking about it all day. You know, the Pacers very clearly, I think, Chad Buchanan has said it. It would take, you know, are they going to disrupt their core? The answer is no, but let's be real. Obviously, if suddenly San Antonio calls and says, we love Aaron Nesmith and we're willing to give you, Webamyama for him. Okay, fine, sure. But outside of that...
15: Don't twist my arm.
14: That's right. Outside of that, it looks obviously like this is a group that is willing to and looking to accentuate their core but not break it up. Would you agree with that sentiment first and foremost?
16: Yeah, I do believe that it's that. I think more than anything, they are content with that core seven, but I never believe a roster is set. I also never believe anybody's not untouchable. Right. If you offer me enough, I will absolutely listen to that. And by the way, Jake, just in from Sham saying LeBron is told the Lakers that the franchise can move on without him because he will play somewhere else. So that is major news across the NBA right now.
14: The thing that's amazing about that, it is remarkable, Scott, that a guy is 41 years old and that's major news, right? But he does have, are his days of being the guy over with? Probably. But man, he is an awfully good second or third fiddle. And it does look like indeed Golden State is where he's going to go. Although I wouldn't rule out Cleveland, right?
16: Well, Cleveland, it's interesting because I don't think they have much money to offer. And so where it would make sense is if they did a sign and trade with the Cavaliers from that storm, because the Cavs are already, I believe, in a luxury tax. I mean, he's not going to go take a veteran minimum, I think, to sign with anyone. One thing we have seen to be true with LeBron ever since his Miami days is he's going to get his max value. Now, I will be curious, is he willing to take a little less? Is he willing to go somewhere for $25 million versus $50? I don't like to talk about other people, or I don't like to, bargain other people's money. It's free to do what they want. But Golden State, keep in mind that Draymond Green opted out of his deal, Jake. He's represented by Rich Paul. LeBron's operated from Rich Paul. So connecting dots there would suggest maybe he would be willing to team up for Steph Curry, kind of like a Team USA reunion here.
14: And with that, now, the other question is this, Scott. I think one of the things that happens in NBA free agency, and you feel free to disagree with me on here. This is just my thinking. Eddie mentioned fantasy football earlier. Everybody that's listening has probably at some point played fantasy football, and you've gotten together with your buddies, and you've got a draft. And there's always that player that you draft, like in round four, and you're like, I can't believe nobody took this guy as my second receiver. I mean, he's a great player. And you don't factor in the fact that it's been a year since you saw him last. He's older now, and the fall off is there. And you're like, oh, gosh, I got so excited because I drafted a guy in my fantasy league, but I drafted the 2024 version of him, and it's 2026. I think to an extent that can happen with free agency, where we can get caught up in and intoxicated by the thought of a player. But what we don't factor in is that player is a year older or maybe even 2 or 3 years removed from prime player, and now they are still wanting prime money, but they're not that player. It just seems to me, more often than not, that if a player is out there that is going to be a centerpiece to a championship, they probably already have been claimed to an extent. Does that make sense?
16: It does. I think specifically if we're talking about James too in all this, is I think he's realized how to utilize cruise control, right? So he'll be in position where, you know, he can take over a game in a fourth quarter, or he can take over half of a game if a teammate is out. But you're right. I don't see him as a guy that could now shoulder the load throughout a duration of an 82-game season. But still fascinating. At age 41, he is still going to be in high demand for every team that is on the verge of a championship.
14: You know, the other thing that's intriguing about LeBron, if LeBron goes to Golden State, and so Golden State, and I think the era, Scott, of Scott Agnes, our guest, Fieldhouse Files, where you can read his work. I think the era of the big three, right? Which mm-hmm. truthfully, I mean, let's be real. The most famous version of that would be, in terms of a free, you know, get together, would be Wade, Bosch, and James, right? I don't know now that we feel that, again, you need to have the power teams being put together here. But if you are LeBron and you're Steph Curry and you're in Golden State, you might enjoy playing with one another, but you're in a conference that has Oklahoma City and San Antonio and has much younger versions and much more depth versions of some young bucks that can flat out play. And I would think that that creates even that bigger an obstacle. The East to me feels more open.
16: Yeah, so I think the new formation of players that we've seen probably in the last half dozen years, certainly since the new collective bargaining agreement, Jake, has been depth. Is you really need two stars, and then you need some depth, because there's going to be an injury. There's going to be a situation in the game where you need to be able to lean on that. And so for the Pacers, for example, they have that. They have Siakam, they have Halliburton, and you want to go back to how you started this conversation. That's why depth is so important. You much rather spend it in that way. And the thing you bring up, like why a guy like Aaron Nesmith would be so valuable, is number one in what he produces, but two, he is on an incredibly valuable contract, which in this day and age, obviously everyone's trying to make the most with what they do within the salary cap limitations. Right now, Jake, as we enter free agency here later tonight, Pacers mostly have the non-taxpayer mid-level exception to work with if they're trying to go out and sign someone on the free market. Otherwise, I think an upgrade would have to come via trade.
14: By the way, I know people now are going to joke on how long it takes before we see the news that Bronny James has been released. He's on a guaranteed contract, though, right? Fully guaranteed?
16: Well, now he is. It became guaranteed last night. A lot of deals are bargained within kind of the end of the fiscal year.
14: So hold on. So his deal became guaranteed last night, and then today LeBron informed the Lakers that he's moving on. Mm-hmm. Smart, right? I mean,
16: it's $2.4 million, but man, that's a lot of money, and it puts him in a situation where his son gets paid either way. No, that's great.
14: You know, because Bronny James needs the money, because I don't know that he'll have much inheritance, right?
16: Yeah.
14: I mean, come on.
16: It's tough over there. Does that even pay for his rent?
14: You know what? In all honesty, Scott, people ask me a lot, and this is a whole different talk show, I realize, but I'll bring it up. I don't have any problem with the fact that Bronny James got his shot with the Lakers and whatever else, because I'm like, you know what? Is there nepotism there? Yep, probably. But when you're getting drafted, whatever it was, 58th or whenever it was that he was picked, you're actually doing a service to a great extent. You know, when people say, well, he denied another player the opportunity to be drafted, I think a lot of agents would tell you, once you get into the 48 to 50 range, you may be better off being an undrafted free agent. Contractually, maybe not, but you might be better off then, because you can go to a situation that best suits what you have and what you can bring to the table versus a team that's just taking a flyer on you and perhaps is already stockpiled at your position, right?
16: Jake, the perfect example of this. Do you think Pacers fans remember Isaiah Wong on the roster? He was the 55th pick 1 year prior, made it 1 year, and is now elsewhere. And in fact, I saw he's going to be in summer league with the Atlanta Hawks. So it is 100%, no matter what, a flyer that deep in the draft. And I'll even go further up. I think right around, you know, pick 40 is when agents are absolutely maneuvering where their clients right. will go. Also, based on the level of contract the team is willing to provide. And fans here locally don't have to go very far to recognize that. Go back like 3 years with Trace Jackson Davis. Of course teams are going to pick him up at 38, 40, 45, but he was specifically told by his agents, were telling teams, we have a deal in place. Unless you can beat it, do not draft him.
14: Yeah. And I remember Chad Buchanan saying that. You know, I remember having Chad Buchanan on the day after the draft on the morning show when I was doing mornings then, and he basically said exactly that. I mean, there was an understanding there, right? Easiest way to say it. What do you anticipate from Indiana, from the Pacers themselves?
16: Yeah, I'm expecting, Jake, for them to target a two-way wing player. I think they're still unsettled at the backup center spot. Yes, you get a little clarity, but not a ton yesterday with Micah Potter. That was a formality to exercise the team option on his contract. Still not fully guaranteed. Jay Huff is positioned in that backup spot. I think that's something they'll consider, can still continue to consider, but their number one priority right now, Jake, is finding help on the wing to provide bench scoring, and I believe to alleviate some of the defensive emphasis that, you know, as a big defender that Pascal Siakam had to take over primarily by himself last season.
14: Scott Agnes, my guest, we're going to do it this way, okay? I'm going to read off for you. We're going to rank the Pacers top nine. Okay. So
16: they're already on the roster
14: of the current roster.
16: Okay.
14: So in no particular. Okay. So Halliburton is in their top nine, correct?
16: Yes.
14: Nimhard's in their top nine. Nesmith is in their top nine. Zubats is in their top nine. Siakam is in their top nine. Okay. TJ McConnell's in their top nine, right?
16: For sure.
14: Obi
16: Toppin.
14: Did I say Toppin? Okay, Toppin's in their top nine. Ben Shepherd?
16: He's probably right about there, cut line.
14: Jairus Walker, right?
16: Yeah, he would be within that.
14: Okay, so I just named...
16: I'd throw Johnny Furphy in there and certainly above Ben Shepherd.
14: Okay. Hard to argue that.
16: I don't know what that... No, I think that's eight or nine.
14: So
16: right
14: of
16: there.
14: Those players... Halliburton, Nesmith, Zubats, those that we just named. When they talk about their core, when Chad Buchanan says, like, we like our core, I think he says core seven, I think is the term he uses.
16: Yeah.
14: The dividing line is who? The dividing line, like, who's the last of their core seven?
16: Toppin? Yeah, it's Toppin and McConnell.
14: Okay. So then outside of that, Walker, Shepherd, Furphy, they are, with the right offer, they are expendable, correct?
16: I think so. And I still would stretch it even further, again, with the right offer. But what it doesn't mean is they're looking to move on.
14: Correct.
16: From there.
14: No, I totally agree with that.
16: Absolutely. Totally, but yeah, that's what they're suggesting right there. That's top seven.
14: Scott,
16: yep.
14: Here's the thing. I am 99.9% confident in saying this, okay? They made their first round draft pick available to the Clippers because it was either that or Toppin Nimhard. I don't know about both, but one of those two. And they were not going to move from those two guys. They were in that core, and they were that headstrong on, we are keeping this group together. They deserve another run at it, right? So for that reason, and that was to get Zubats because they knew they had to get a center.
16: Mm-hmm.
14: To your point, I just don't see there being a player out there. I mean, unless it is something so insane like we're talking about, I don't see a player out there that wets their whistle to the point where they want to break up their core in order to add to it, because I think they feel right now that the known commodity, the bird in the hand, is worth any two in the bush.
16: Yeah, I totally agree. And if those two players you referenced, for example, out exceeded their contract expectations, hard to replace, and so that would be a no-brainer for them and the way in which they followed that protocol. I like it. And the fact that you needed to address the center spot, Jake, because without it, we're not even talking about them being a top six team in the Eastern Conference. They were that bad inside, to the point where I think they started five or six different centers across the season. That's why it was so pivotal for them to get that handled. Now, if you want to talk hypotheticals, I know that at least one of the names that I like that would make sense is Trey Murphy, right? But that would take quite a bit. But in that scenario, I think you could probably take at least one or two of those players. And then remember, they have their first round pick for five of the next 6 years. And if you're New Orleans, you got to be rebuilding, right? Like, what are we doing here? So, right. Of course, they would want to stockpile. And so I think that would be more heavy on draft picks. You're probably talking three first round picks and maybe a rotational piece. I think New Orleans would argue we want a starter piece. And that's where the negotiations would happen. But there's not a ton without impacting that core seven that you'd be able to get done unless you're just, you know, sending off a lot of these first round picks in the future.
14: There is a player every year that becomes bigger in legend and stature than they actually are career production, because they hit the lottery in their timing on when their free agency comes up, and they become the one that everybody's like, we got to get him. It becomes an arms race. It feels to me like Trey Murphy III could be that guy this year, where franchises are jockeying and positioning Scott to get him. And I'm not saying he's not a really good player, but I feel like people are going to, he feels like this year's Joe Johnson, right? Joe Johnson's a really good player, but he was given, you know, everybody was needing to give away a max, and he just kind of got caught up in that. And it's like, well, good for him, but quickly then teams are trying to get out from underneath that deal. Could Trey Murphy III be that guy?
16: I don't think to that extent, because there's a lot of factors in play here. Number one, you know what his cost control is for the next 3 years. He's already under contract.
14: Fair.
16: That's significant as teams are trying to plan out.
14: So he is
16: books.
14: A trade prospect, not a free agent prospect.
16: 100%. Yes. And that's where this Pacers front office has been at their best. Whether just take a look at their top three players. And really, to look at their entire starting lineup, even Nembhard was able to be gotten because of a trade asset that they acquired. The thing with Trey Murphy is he's already cost controlled. He's playing on a bad team. And so he's kind of he's the misfit down there for a team that's not ready to do anything. And he has that versatile skill set. He can defend. He's got length. He's the most coveted body, right? The 6'8" wing that every team is wanting. And obviously he can score. He's been one of the most improved players in the last couple of years. So that's why many teams would be after him. The reality is not many teams would have the books to do so, given the size of his contract, about $28 million per year.
14: Yeah, nobody has books anymore, by the way. It's all Kindles. Isn't that right, Eddie?
15: Yes, that's right.
14: Yeah, nobody goes out and buys books anymore.
15: Yeah.
16: They also have QRs to get to the book, right?
15: Oh, stop
14: Thank
15: it.
14: You, Scott. Thank you.
15: Stop it, Scott.
14: And most books now don't even have chapter 6-7, because that's out. That's done. Yesterday I was at the pool. I heard kids saying QR.
15: Why?
14: It's the new 6-7.
16: Jake, in all seriousness, though, when you go to a restaurant, give me a sheet. I do not want the QR code at a restaurant. I do not.
14: No, I totally agree. Scott, appreciate the time as always.
16: Okay. Thanks, guys.
14: Scott Agnes joining us, Fieldhouse Files.
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3: 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I'm TME Silverman of Indiana Youth Institute. 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
16: Checkered flag coming up right here. There it is. You see it. Bobby Rahal taking the checkered flag, winning this year's Radar Escort Morning 200 here at Mid-Ohio.
17: Just a couple of quarters remaining for Alex Zanardi as the young Italian goes for his seventh career victory, his fourth of the season, and his third in the last four races. He now has it. Back-to-back wins at Mid-Ohio.
18: Today could be the most memorable day in his life. A Rahal wins at Mid-Ohio.
19: As we head to Mid-Ohio, some classic highlights from back in the day. First, Bobby Rahal. Pretty good year for him, 1986. Alex Zanardi in 97. The hometown guy, Graham Rahal in 2015. Joseph Newgarden winning on the 4th of July in 2021. And last year, Scott Dixon winning for the 59th time. The last time he's won, will that be the last win for Dixon in a Chip Ganassi racing car? Welcome to Trackside, 93.5, 107.5, The Fan in Indianapolis. Thanks for joining us tonight on the program. I'm Kevin Lee. Kurt Cavan is with us. Christian Oates is in our studio tonight. Landon Koons has the night off. I believe he went to the BC 39, which is going on as we speak at the Indianapolis Motor Speedway. And Kurt, I admit, I did some efforting. So we're going to preface this again with we are plausibly live, recording at around 4:30. So if, say, for example, two teams claim signing one driver, we can't speak to it until about 7:50, so I'll have a later, much more live segment in the evening. But I did explore technology of doing the show live tonight, again, just in case two teams claim signing the same driver, like we had happen with Alex Palou, and that was a fun live show. But it's Christian's first night with us, and I didn't want to make him try to figure out, and us try to figure out the technology of having both of us on live. So, plausibly live. Everyone, hold on to your announcements and your firm reports on 2027 free agency until after we're done. And since we spoke on the radio last Tuesday, Kurt, we did get more confirmation. One of the things that everyone thought was happening was confirmed last Wednesday. And I spoke about this, and I went through all kinds of possibilities and guesstimates on the Trackside Extra podcast. Different subscription. Please sign up for that. And I'm not going to try to repeat myself very much other than what I think and where things have advanced to at this point. And I'll post this week's episode on Thursday from what we learned from now until then. So we know Rosenquist is gone now. My theory last week, because I just couldn't believe that Scott Dixon was going to move full-time from Ganassi to another team full-time, was, well, maybe he's going to run the McLaren World Endurance Championship, hypercar program, you know, like Le Mans and those races, and do the Indy 500. Everything I'm hearing, Kurt, is he is all in at McLaren. I cannot guarantee it. I cannot report it. I don't know with 100% certainty that Rosenqvist is set, and there may be some dates. Maybe nobody can sign until July 1st or August 1st, clauses in contracts, but I still think that's where it's headed. We've done our own little silly season. We're going to compare notes and make guess of where everyone ends up. But I'm going to start with this. If this is true, that Dixon is leaving Ganassi and not retiring, not even semi-retiring. My theory was, well, McLaren had something to offer that Ganassi didn't, a high-profile sports car situation. What do you make of this? How significant is it? How high on the shock factor, if indeed it happens?
20: Well, it's really high on the shock factor. And first of all, good evening. And this has been a fun, you know, just a few days even, because this story is evolving as we go. I've talked myself into Dixon leaving Ganassi. And like you, I think McLaren is the only, maybe not the only, the most likely of the scenarios, because I just think there are more options for him. There are, you know, sports car options. There are IndyCar options. There are, you know, try a different new manufacturer options. There are do things in sort of a post-career role, like we see with Tony Kanaan and Ryan Hunter-Reay, and I think Zach Brown would like nothing better than to stick it to Chip Ganassi if he could. So all those things have convinced me. And let's start with the fact that I think Scott Dixon is just, you know, sick of being Alex Palou's teammate. Not that they don't get along, not that they have a difficult relationship, because I don't think that's the case. But I just think he wants to try to win with a different arsenal and try one more thing in his career. I'm not saying like LeBron James, because LeBron changes teams more often than that, but just go try one more thing. And so I think it's high on the shock factor, because, you know, since 2002, we've never seen anything different from Scott. You know, 2004 was a rough year for that team with Toyota, but other than that, it's been pretty smooth sailing with that partnership. So it is shocking that we're even having this discussion, but I'm with you. I think he's going to McLaren. I don't know it'll be just an IndyCar program. I think he'll have options, and I think they've already got those laid out. I think that's intriguing to him. And after that, all hell breaks loose.
19: You know, a lot of my guesstimates are just kind of based on what I think is common sense in some cases with listening to some people. This one is just listening to people, because my common sense goes back to 3 weeks ago when I said, yeah, he's either staying with Ganassi or he's retiring. But no one, because I've been pretty open as I chat with people in the IndyCar paddock and in the IMSA paddock at Watkins Glen, which has a lot of crossover, no one is telling me you're wrong. And more people are just saying, yeah, that is what's happening. So now I'm going to be massively shocked if it does not happen. That's where we are on this. And I think all your scenarios are right. You know, we start from the McLaren side. Well, start from the Dixon side as to why he would leave. I think that's it. You know, he's still a competitor. He's not ready to stop, which is kind of what my thought was a month ago, because the only way I saw him leaving Ganassi is if he retired, and I did not get that sense. I have not gotten that sense from Scott. Maybe I won't get that sense, because I could see him, and I think a lot of top athletes are like this. They are all in, and if at any point someone was getting the feeling like they were thinking about it, then it's too late. Then you just stop. And maybe that's the way it'll be for somebody like Dixon as well. But for him to leave, you know, this is Peyton Manning leaving the Colts. And we know why that happened, because they had the opportunity to replace him and they didn't know if he could ever be 100% again. Or it's Tom Brady playing for someone else other than the Patriots and going way back. It's Unitas, not with the Colts, or Willie Mays, not with the Giants. Now, those two situations didn't go very well. It went pretty well for Tom Brady and for Peyton Manning, and maybe it will for Dixon. But I think I still want to compete. I'm probably, for a variety of reasons, maybe there's frustration about the way things are going, but I'm not going to beat him in this situation, so let's go somewhere else. Because doing what he does is going to be tough to do, but what if McLaren figures it out? What if Chevy is a better engine in some certain situations? We're certainly going to have a chance at the Indy 500. And then you just can't rule out money. None of us can. And if you're offered, you know, a 20-year contract to be an ambassador at $500,000 a year or something after you're done driving, plus the opportunity to go into the sports car program and continue to do the 500, you know, those are things that you keep in mind too. Now let's go back to the McLaren side. So I think Rosenqvist is going to McLaren as well. And maybe this is how this all got done, and some have said, well, why are you choosing Rosenqvist over Lundgaard? Maybe it's because they really wanted Dixon. Who manages those drivers?
20: Stefan Johansson.
19: The same person, the same management group. So this might just simply be a combo package that if you want Dixon, we're going to make Froh very, very comfortable here at this point. I think, by the way, I don't know that Froh needed that, so I don't want to preface it that way, because I believe that Froh has other strong offers as well, and he has options. And I can't guarantee with 100% that that's where he's going, but I will also be shocked if he doesn't end up there, because that makes a lot of sense. So this means they are saying goodbye to Christian Lundgaard. You know, one of the hottest drivers.
20: Risky. Really risky.
19: Very, very risky right now. I think most people would say, well, wait a minute. Lundgaard is a decade younger than Rosenqvist. Why are you making this decision? So here's why I think, if this all happens, McLaren is willing to do that. One, they want to beat Alex Palou. That should be what everybody's thinking. How do you do that? Well, you take away some of his resources. How much is Scott Dixon's intel and development and car setup helping? How much is Felix Rosenqvist? Can't totally discount that as well. They are a technical partner. They share engineering. And Palou may benefit from him. So you're taking away two top drivers from the Ganassi program. Number two, Pato O'Ward is a free agent in 1 year. He doesn't sound super happy right now. And it's not been going awful, but it's not been going great. And the standards are high for Pato, and the standards are high for Arrow McLaren. They need to appease Pato. They can bring in someone with championship credentials who's there for a short term. And the other thing I wonder about, too, is this is something everyone wondered about from the beginning. How is Pato going to react to someone challenging him within the team? On road and street courses, Christian Lundgaard is beating him right now. Now, I'm not suggesting that's why they're jettisoning him, why there's apparently no offer, because Pato can't accept that. But this may be a happy place. You bring in someone like Dixon, who is only going to be here for a couple of 3 years and is going to raise the entire level of the program, and Rosenqvist will do that too. I think he's someone, even when he doesn't get results, he's fast, he can do that. Number three, they want to win the Indy 500. Now they have three full-time drivers who are great at the Indy 500. Rosenqvist, not just the win this year, but he's finished, what, fourth two other times. He's been running up front. He is legit. That was not a fluke this year, and he just showed something that no one's done before. Passing on the outside at the end there, and maybe some others will be trying that as well, and they still have a fourth entry that they can either keep Hunter Ray or bring in Fernando Alonso or whatever the case may be. And you mentioned this, and I list this as number four, but maybe it's number one. Stick at the chip. I don't imagine Zach Brown is willing to concede when Chip Ganassi has had comments throughout this lawsuit process saying the other side handled things poorly, the other side make mistakes. And how about this irony? You know, where's all the money coming from? They would be saying potentially goodbye to the budget that is allocated through Nolan Siegel. They have money they won in the lawsuit from Chip Ganassi. So they are taking Chip's money to pay Chip's driver for the last quarter century out of this deal. So there are a lot of reasons on their side.
20: It almost makes too much sense, which is why it won't happen. I mean, this it really does make too much sense.
19: I still go back to, I'm surprised Dixon did this, though. And what is that going to be like for the last few months? Maybe it can be amicable. Maybe it can be when, assuming this happens, Scott says, this was the offer. Can you match this? They're going to pay me 20% more over the balance of my driving career, and then they're going to pay me this to kind of show up and hang out. You know, maybe it's not even a Dario Franchitti role where he's got a, I don't know that I see Scott, maybe he will. Maybe he will want to do that, but it would surprise me if he comes to 17 races when he's not driving. But they might pay him like he is.
20: No, I don't think it's that. I think he moves to goes to England with his wife and his kids, and he works through McLaren, not coming to IndyCar, 17 IndyCar races, but he has some kind of a role within that organization. Yep. And by the way, I don't see it in Dixon to say, here's the offer. Do you want to match it or beat it? I just think he makes a decision. It's kind of like LeBron.
19: That's probably right. LeBron's
20: going to make a decision on where he wants to play, and today he's announced or confirmed, or someone's confirmed, that it won't be with the Lakers. He wants to play. He wants to play somewhere else, and it doesn't matter what the Lakers want to offer. I think that's the way Scott takes this. I'm ready to do, I've earned the right to do what I'm going to do, and doesn't really matter about your offer. The only thing I'll say is I think it'll be amicable the rest of the season. Scott's been too important to that organization for it not to be amicable. They've been too close. It may be hostile between Chip and Zach, but I don't think it'll be hostile between Scott and Chip.
19: And I hope not, because that's been such a wonderful relationship, and that maybe that's what I mean. Okay, maybe he didn't say, will you match it, but you just are honest and say, this is what they've offered. I hope you understand. And
20: I think that's how
19: business,
20: it goes.
19: Maybe as a business person, it's like, I'm not real happy you're leaving, but if they're going to offer you a job for the next 15 or 20 years at that amount of money, that's something that I would not have been able to offer you. Don't know. It'd be great if there was if somebody was doing real-time Drive to Survive type of IndyCar and everyone was required, because that's not been the case with any of the documentary-type shows that we've had. The owners don't take part very much like they do in Formula One, but if they had to sit down, you know, on Saturday and speak to this in real time, I'd be curious how that would go and what would be said.
20: I also think the Rosenquist Meyer-Shank Racing will go smoothly over the next few months, because I think that's who, one, I think that's who Jim Meyer and Michael Shank are. That's who Felix Rosenquist is. I think that'll be fine as well.
19: I don't think they're super happy.
20: They may not be super happy.
19: Probably understand. I think they tried to keep him. They could argue we gave you a job when maybe you didn't have a lot of options. If I'm Fro, I'm arguing, I won you the Indy 500, and now everyone wants to be in your car. So you may not get me, and you may not be able to market the Indy 500 winner, but there's a list of really good options that want to drive your race cars next year. So it should be that way.
20: Yeah, I think they both helped each other win the Indy 500. I think they both can use that moment in the sun, and they'll both benefit from it long term. So let's assume those are the two big moves coming. Then what's next?
19: So let's get at our chart here. I'm going to let you go first, because I threw out a lot of possibilities on Trackside Extra last week. I've amended some of them. So what I have are 13 unconfirmed seats, and I sent you the list today, and I put options down, but I made a pick. I did a draft pick for each of them. So where do we start? Let's start with, here's the order I did. I have them in the number 9 car.
20: So I will first tell you that I show you my list. As you can see my list, it has more crossouts than situations where there's just one choice. I think there are 3 drivers, as we go through this list of 13. I agree with you on the 13. I think there are 3 drivers four if you count Rosenquist at McLaren, that I feel absolutely strongly about. If indeed Dixon is leaving, the nine car, in my opinion, will be Marcus Armstrong. That's the one in this whole list that I feel the strongest about. Although, as I say that, I can almost talk myself out of it and say Lundgaard there, but I think it's one of those two. It's Armstrong or Lundgaard. Maybe it's just easier. Maybe I'm going to already correct or mark out my Armstrong pick and say it'd be easy to keep Armstrong in the family and just put Lundgaard there, and you still got Armstrong in the Ganassi world to put him in the 60.
19: I like how we're starting. We're going to disagree from the very first draft pick, but you eventually did circle back to it, and that is part of my thinking. I think Lundgaard is going to the nine. He is the most accomplished free agent that is now available, who we did not expect to be available. We knew he was a free agent, but all of us, I think, including Christian, and this has got to be a shock to his system, he is winning races. He is consistently on the podium, and I think he's being told, sorry, we don't have any spot for you. Thanks for your support. You know, fresh off of the team principal sitting on the pit stand with his girlfriend celebrating last week. And that was already, I think, done at the time. Now, it's possible. So I don't know if I said this on this show or the other show. Marshall Pruitt has written some things about this on racer.com about the partnership resuming with Hunkos Hollinger Racing, or whatever it's going to be called again with McLaren. And one just theory that I've advanced this. I don't think Marshall has written this, but I've wondered, with that, could McLaren place drivers with Hunkos Hollinger? And it may not be called that. I think for that to happen, and Marshall wrote this, that they're working on a bit of an exit plan for Ricardo Hunkos and potentially bringing on new investors. So could Nolan Siegel and his financial backing move to that team? He still stays a part of the McLaren family, and maybe that's going to be offered to Lundgaard as well. I highly doubt Christian Lundgaard accepts that.
20: Agreed.
19: And once he gets over the frustration and disappointment of, oh, wait a minute, I just won, and you're telling me I don't have a job? He's going to say, oh, I can take over the number nine. Yeah, I'll try some of that. But I do give it a chance. I don't put that at 90% or anything like that, because Armstrong has been a Ganassi guy. He's still under control to some extent of Ganassi. So they might risk losing him. You know, Armstrong then might, what if another team, and then we'll have to go through what other options he would have. They might have to put him in the nine or he leaves. But best case scenario is that Lundgaard's in the nine, Armstrong stays in the 60. Those are my two guesses there. Next, we'll go to the 66 car. Oh, tell me what your guess is for the 60 if you have to pick one.
20: No, I just have, I wrote down Armstrong in the 9, Lundgaard in the 60, and then in the spitting out of the information, I flipped it. But I think you're right. Ganassi might risk something with Armstrong if they don't put him in the 9 and they put Lundgaard in the 9. To me, Lundgaard could take the 60 just as easily. It'd still be a good seat.
19: What I don't know is if Marcus Armstrong was still bringing budgets to this program, so that would be the way to easily appease him and the family if they say, all right, we don't quite have a Ganassi proper seat for you now, but you're still going to keep your same engineer, and by the way, you are no longer a pay driver, like Marcus Ericsson used to jokingly refer to himself. We are going to pay you now, and you are the lead Meyer Shank driver. I think the second Meyer Shank seats might need a little bit of budget, which is going to lead me to where my best guess is for that one.
20: You're going to have to throw a best guess at it because, I think, I think it could be a surprise. I think it's somebody who's not in the family yet. And I guess I would also say that Meyer Shank could have three. I think this Linus Lundqvist to Meyer Shank in the Honda program has legs.
19: I think that's fine to put him on the list. I could see that. The other name I didn't mention that I can't rule out, I think needs to be mentioned, for the hired seat for Meyer Shank would be Rinus VK. I think he's someone that they would have interest in. So if they need budget, and that's why this is so hard to just place names. And I joked about this after last week because for the Trackside Extra, I just threw out a lot of names and just talked for 40 minutes. I said, well, this really needed to be more of a visual with a video board. So I think we may do that in the Friday practice, is get me some khaki pants, and it's like Election Central, and I'm going to have a whiteboard and an erase board, and I'm going to write down names. If he goes here, then he's going here, and I'm going to try to elicit some help from everyone else on the broadcast too. But we might go down that path. But if the 66 requires talent and some budget, I've got two names, Kyle Collette and Connor Daly.
20: I just don't. The only thing about the Kyle Collette situation and why I've still got him in the four car is I just don't know if that's Foyt controlled. If Foyt controls that, then he may be there one more year.
19: People are talking to him. Why are they talking to him if he can't leave? So I'm the one who reported that, and I even want to refute my own reporting. Kyle said the team controls his option, but there have to be clauses within that. Surely they didn't sign a contract that says you can't leave and you must pay us this amount of money. I have to believe that if someone – here's my best guess – they have the option on him if they want to hire him. I don't know why anyone would sign a long-term contract that says you have to bring half the budget or whatever it was, and you're not allowed to shop anywhere else. And if someone wants to hire you, you can't leave. Maybe, but I get the sense that Kyle can be available. So I'm wondering if that team option is just simply you're not required to bring anything other than your helmet, and we can sign you up at any time, but we can't force you to pay us money or bring sponsorship.
20: Well, they could move into
19: I know Elio has already said on the record, I'm not sure he was supposed to say this, but he said this in a Brazilian interview, that we've had conversations with Kyle Collette. And I talked to Michael Shank at the IMSA race, and he confirmed that Kyle is one of those on our list. He didn't tell me, you know, where they're leaning or anything like that, but we didn't get into a whole lot of other names. And I know Connor has good backing and has talent, has driven with them before. I think they liked him, so I put him there as a possibility. Maybe Hauger could be in that list. Maybe Marcus Ericsson is that list, but I had to pick one, so I picked Collette because I am picking Marcus Ericsson to be invited back in Andretti. That's my best guess there, but I really do not know.
20: Yeah, it's finding a place for Ericsson is difficult if it's not in the 28. So I agree with you.
19: I think he's going to have a place.
20: I think he'll have a place. I can't see it. That's my point. I don't know some of those, you know, does he have to bring budget? Does a team that could hire him have to have budget?
19: I think there are two or three that are going either have or will be offering him without bringing budget. Now, at least one of them is probably not one that he really wants to take.
20: Would that be Junkos?
19: Yeah, maybe.
20: Okay. Well, we're going to talk about the 14 with Foyt. I think that's an interesting one. You know, it hasn't, the last, year and a half, haven't been great on the Santino front. I don't know. I guess it depends on who's available.
19: This is the one that I have the biggest question mark on, and I might. So what I wrote down, so really you have to start with the four, I think. One of their cars needs budget, so you got to get that sorted first. Can you keep the budget from Kyle Collette, who's a talented driver, or is that where Connor Daly ends up? I think it's one of the two. I think the 66 and the 4 have Collette and Daly. I just don't know which one isn't which. But Connor has driven with them before. You know they love to be competitive at the Indy 500. Connor is awesome. He's good on the short ovals, and he wants to prove that he can be good on the road courses. You know, the conversation in the paddock is, this is a Penske car. These cars should be good. The caveat is, how much influence does Penske have on this? I'm going to guess it's on the number 14 car. I would think, you know, unless Penske is willing to fund part of it, that AJ Foy Racing is going to be able to make a decision there about who they think is best for that car. You know, the other names I have that could bring budget and some talent are Nikita Johnson, leading the Indy Next Championship. Enzo Fittipaldi, I have no idea what the financial package is around Enzo, but he's doing well this year. Maybe a Dennis Hauger if he could raise some budget. If Miles

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2: A dirty, stinking honest.
3: His name, but where did you settle on Remus VK? Because
4: I have a place for him, but we have not gotten to that yet.
3: Okay.
4: So I think Remus is going to stay with Hunkos Hollinger. I know Muhammad is going to be very angry about that, who tweets me all the time, and he believes it's the media's fault that Remus doesn't have a higher profile team. I'm telling you, the teams are not listening to dopes like me when it comes to hiring drivers. But here's why. Now, I do think Remus is going to be in play, and there's a scenario where he ends up at Meyer Shank. Maybe he considers Ray Hall, Letterman, Lanigan.
3: That's where I have him. That's where maybe, I put him.
4: Maybe. By the way, of the 13 I mentioned, there's one other seat. What is it I always say about contracts?
3: Suggestions?
4: There might be another opening nobody's talking about. So, don't be surprised if there's one more possibility in there as well. But here's why Remus might be convinced to stay with the team he's with now. If that merger or partnership comes together that includes a technical partnership with Arrow McLaren, if I'm a driver in his mid-20s, and I see a driver on the proper A team that's 46, I might say, this is not a bad spot to be. I could be the heir apparent to Scott Dixon. So that, and they could get some technical help. So all of a sudden, if that happens, and that's a big if, but if that were to happen, all of a sudden, the number one seat at Hunkos Hollinger, or whatever the name of the team would be, is a lot more attractive.
3: I agree with that. It could be attractive. It really kind of depends on what Mick Schumacher wants to do. But I think if Mick Schumacher's ride's available, why wouldn't they be interested in Remus VK? I mean, I just think that's a possibility.
4: Yep. So back to the 14. Here's what I wrote down. Sensing that they might want change. I also think this is one that has time. So much can change on this front, meaning if Santino Ferrucci gets it going, then I give him a strong chance of staying in the seat for a variety of reasons. But if it goes poorly and they're able to hire, so I give VK an opportunity there. And his mindset would be, if Joseph Newgarden leaves in a year, I want to be in line for that. What about Callum Ilott? What about Marcus Armstrong? And the reason this seat, Foyt's a solid team, but the reason this seat is even more attractive is the Penske relationship and people trying to get on the inside if Joseph Newgarden leaves in 1 year when we think his contract is up. So that number 14 could be a very desired seat.
3: Could be. They've also would be turning away a driver who's been in contention for the last 8 Indy 500s, been thoroughly in the mix.
4: A lot of the conversation is that Team Penske is going to, if they want to continue that relationship, require an upgrade for the rest. They've already got what they wanted from Foyt for the Indy 500 and Michael Cannon. They're all sorted there, and they're going to want something else and look for a possible person in the pipeline for depth within the organization. I would still give, if that doesn't happen, I would give Santino a chance to go back to Dale Coyne Racing, maybe the Hunkos Hollinger seat, or it could be an Indy 500 one-off type of situation where, maybe he's competing with Miles Rowe for a third seat with Foyt. I'm really hoping we have 35-plus entries next year with the last year of this chassis that some teams are going to be willing to do that.
3: Are you willing to and we probably should get a quick break, but are you willing to say that Miles Rowe doesn't get one of those Foyt seats?
4: Full-time?
3: Full-time.
4: I don't think he gets it if the season ends right now, but luckily it does not end right now.

0: now. So he is going to, I think he's going to have to win a race. I think he's going to have to win a race or finish on the podium in four races. So, you know, I think he's going to have a little bit of a pop on the road and street courses. I could be wrong, you know, because you have to base it around he's not in the Andretti car. He's not in an HMD car right now. But Abel has shown that they are capable in the past. So I that's my best guesstimate there. But there's one person that can decide that. If Roger Penske decides, I want to fund Miles Rowe in that car, because he's not bringing any budget other than what Penske Entertainment offers him. So do they want to fund that car? My guess is he's going to have to show that he is Penske material. You know, meaning we can move him up to the big team within 2 or 3 years, and it's probably going to take at least one win on the road or street courses. We'll sneak away. We'll finish up the rest of the grid that we have. Got a couple of questions that we've had sitting in the inbox for a little bit. We'll get to that next. And plenty more. It's Trackside 93.5, 107.5, The Fan.
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8: Okay, we continue our best guesses of where the at least 13 seats that are not confirmed for next year, who will be driving those in 2027. In no particular order, so we've covered the 9, the 60, 66, 28, 6, and 7. We both agree it's Froh and Dixon for that one. I don't know which car number it would be, but I'll be really surprised if it's not those. And by the way, all of those are hiring. Some of the others are hiring. And that's the one that makes it a little bit difficult to get to. So we get to the next, the Dale Coyne Racing cars, the 18 and the 19. Both are up.
9: I think the 18 is still going to be Grosjean. I think he's had he's had some tough luck, obviously. Dale likes him, and Bill Pappas likes him. I mean, this is, I don't know. That's one of those I feel better about than others.
8: I agree. And Todd Ault, who is paying for a lot of it, likes him. So I agree. I don't know this, and this is one of these that will likely not be sorted until September or October, but I have Grosjean listed there behind him. If for some reason he decides I'm ready to go home, or a great sports car opportunity comes by, or they just can't agree. This one was a complicated one. So my guess is that Romain had to bring something to the table, and maybe it was just the something was to pay his salary, because he shouldn't be driving for free at this point. Surely he's getting paid, and maybe that's part of it, that he just had to go out and bring his own partners to be able to pay his salary. But I have, if that doesn't happen, as a potential landing spot for Santino and also for Callum Ilott. I would think anyone would be interested in Callum Ilott in that situation, because that is likely a mostly, if not fully, hired situation. What about the 19?
9: I don't know. I mean, the 19, they're going to need some money. I think that's where your wild card list of names comes into play. Somebody you're not... It's just too much Dale predictability there. You know,
8: I've got Hauger listed as staying.
9: It could be. That's the first thing I wrote, was that Grosjean and Hauger stay.
8: Yeah. I mean, that would be the third team that doesn't change, because really only Penske and ECR are not changing likely next year. Now, I think Andretti, my pick was Andretti doesn't change. The caveat in Andretti is if they offer Marcus Ericsson a 1-year contract, to me, that's what I'm doing. I'm trying to start with. if I'm Andretti, just in case you decide in a year that Hauger, we just can't let him go and we want him back, or Colton Herta needs to come back home, or whatever the case may be, just to keep your options open. But I don't know that Marcus will automatically accept that. I think that will be offered to him. But if he gets a multi-year contract with a solid team, he might just take that. That's why I still have a lot of questions there. But assuming he stays, maybe Andretti is, especially if it's a one-year contract, is willing to help fund Dennis Hauger a bit in that car. If not him, you know, that's where I have the Nikita Johnsons, the Enzo Fittipaldis, name your F2 driver,
9: yep,
8: whatever the case may be.
9: I guess, I don't know if you'll answer this because you have things that you believe to be closer to the truth than others. And I know the connections at the 14 with Penske, and I understand the connections at the 76 with McLaren. But where could, if you're Marcus Ericsson, where would a two-year contract be that would be better than 1 year, betting on yourself to stay at Andretti?
8: I think that's where I would go, but Meyer Shank would be one I would take. I don't know that will come, but if Meyer Shank, how good was he in a Ganassi car?
9: I believe you, I agree with you. I just don't know that the 66 is going to be what he gets offered. That's all.
8: Oh, no, I don't know that he's going to be offered. My guess is probably not, but if he is, and
9: sure, that's a better.
8: I think he's got to be on the list there, where he would be really good. Other options, I think, would potentially be the Junkos Hollinger seat. I think Ray Hall, Letterman, Lanigan, maybe Foyt. That doesn't seem like the move that Penske would want. If Penske is dictating that for the hired seat, I would think they would want someone, you know, more like her. I would put them giving Rinus VK a chance with the potential and the longer runway than someone that is in their mid-30s.
9: I would also point out that Ericsson has stressed on several occasions that his transition year to a new team, it doesn't suit him as well as it might other people, that he takes longer to get acclimated than other people do.
8: If I'm him, I'm betting on myself.
9: I am too.
8: And
9: I'm staying at
8: especially if it comes now. You know, the problem with Will Power's one-year offer is that it came in August.
9: Yeah.
8: If I've said this many times because Will has told me this. If they would have offered me a one-year extension in May or June, I would have accepted it. But when it came in August, well, he already had a fantastic offer from Andretti and had heard from every other team by that point. And it was, well, no, I've got better offers than this. I'm not taking your one-year deal. If it comes soon, then I think Marcus will bet on himself because he believes in himself and he's gotten better every year with this team. And I think Will Power has a three-year deal, but if it goes horribly next year, he might decide to step away. I don't know what Kirkwood's situation is. I suspect he's got more than next year on the contract, but I don't know that.
9: I would
8: whenever
9: agree.
8: Kirkwood is up, everybody's going to be after him. So I think they got him to a longer-term contract a couple of years ago.
9: And the other thing about Ericsson is the second-year deals in this sport are suggestions as well. They just are.
8: So just sign for the one.
9: Just sign for the one
8: and just make it work. My best guess for the 47, assuming Ray Hall, Letterman, Lanigan continues to be a three-car team, I think a lot of people are going to be, somebody's wanting to buy a charter. Who's going to sell the first charter? Will any of these three-car teams say, you know what, let's just cash in here at this point? But assuming that is status quo, maybe a Lundqvist there. They've flirted with him before. Maybe that's where he finds something. He's now an HRC sim driver. I put Ericsson as a possibility there. VK, Santino, Connor Daly. Any firm thoughts on that one?
9: I think Connor makes more sense there than a couple of the other places. I just don't see him going to Foyt. I mean, he had that role, right? You know, he had that experience. And
8: I'll disagree with you on that one. I think if that's offered to him, he's taking it.
9: Okay. No, I think
8: The drivers in the paddock think that's a Penske car. They think
9: we'll
8: there's a lot of potential.
9: I do too. I do too. But I just don't know that that's where Connor ends up. That's all.
8: And I'd have concerns about the Indy 500 program. I mean, you need, if you're Connor Daly, don't you? Now, that's why Rahal should offer him significant money, is maybe he can help their Indy 500 program on that front. And then we've kind of gone over the 76 and 77. My guesses are VK and Siegel, but the other names I have between the two in the hired category, I have Erickson, I have Ilott, I have Daly, I have Lundqvist, I also have Hauger, and then I have the Indy Next drivers that could bring some budgets.
9: Okay. I do like your Siegel to the Who Goes Hollinger. I like that. I hadn't considered that for the reasons you describe with McLaren connections. I think that's a smart assessment.
8: I know I've left some things out, so we'll revisit that. We'll see what we missed. And Trackside Extra will get into things on Thursday as well. 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
8: All right, final segment, and what we missed, luckily, since we started late this afternoon, nothing has broken, no news. No dual teams claiming one driver, so we will carry on and see what happens between now and our next episode of Trackside Extra on Thursday. What we don't get to tonight, trying to get roll through some questions, send them in, and we'll do them on that episode on Thursday morning ahead of Mid-Ohio. Scott Cooper said, I know it's difficult since none have been sold, but any guesses on the value of IndyCar charters? Assuming the Racer article is correct, we may be looking at Brad Hollinger, DRR, at least buying out one from Ricardo Juncos. So that's one of the rumors. And that's the other big question is no one knows what they're worth until one sells. I've heard a really big number for one, and I think that was more of just someone saying, yeah, I'm not interested in selling, but if you want to pay me this much, I'll go ahead and sell it. I don't know if I even want to say what that number is, but it was not realistic at this point. But yeah, the market has to be set. So what is that first number? Is it worth 30 million? Is it worth 10 million? Is it worth 5 million? No one really knows at this point. 30 is probably on the high side, so we shall see. Justin Collins says, there's a small window following the Fox afternoon NFL game and before Sunday night football that would be perfect for a Phoenix Iowa gateway type race. NHRA did that and saw a huge number. This was in response to last week's rating of 1.8 million for the Road America race. Great lead in with soccer. By the way, IndyCar is leading in to Norway, Brazil coming up on Sunday. So that's not as good as a lead in, but maybe people are tuning in early for that soccer match, especially Brazilian and Norwegian fans. Will highlight the nightmare and Kyle Collette this weekend. So hopefully this works out with just a lot of eyeballs on Fox with the World Cup as well. So I've talked about that opportunity too. If someone wants to do that, I've not mentioned it to Eric Shanks. I don't know that he wants my opinions on those things, but I have mentioned it to some people that are much higher on the totem pole that I am, that, and they know this because they've done it with the NHRA. But if IndyCar wanted to go at all into the fall, if you could lock in a 4:30 window when Fox doesn't have the second game, would be a great opportunity. Many more great questions that I've had from last week and coming in tonight, so I'll do that on Thursday's show. We are out of time. Mid-Ohio, the race, Fox, 12:30 on Sunday afternoon. Practices, I know Friday we're on FS2. Two Indy Next races this weekend. Plenty of things to get to as we celebrate the 250th birthday of America at a classic American road course. Join us this weekend, and we'll see you next Tuesday night here on the radio. And Thursday, subscribe to Trackside Extra for more information.
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